0: here in the region, we've gotten back into that rhythm of attacks, one side striking the other, the next night the other side striking. Multiple drone attacks targeting U.S. bases in Kuwait. No casualties reported.
1: Fox's Steve Harrigan in Tel Aviv. The Marine Corps says the pilot of an F-35B stealth fighter is expected to survive after ejecting from the jet shortly before it crashed near a Miramar Air Base in San Diego.
2: Photos circulating online appeared to show heavy smoke coming from near the base. Marine officials initially confirming emergency crews were responding to an aircraft mishap.
1: Fox's Kristen Goodwin. 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
1: Anthropic says their artificial intelligence model acted on its own to hack three different outside systems.
4: Anthropic, makers of the AI named Claude, said standalone models of the intelligence gained internet access they weren't supposed to have and then gained unauthorized access to real systems of three different organizations. The discovery comes as part of Anthropic reviewing activity of its AI models. The incidents stem from an actual order given to test the AI to search for and retrieve data hidden somewhere. Due to misunderstandings between Anthropic and partner organizations, the models carried out the task with connections to the internet at large. In one of the three instances, the model realized it was searching outside the test environment and stopped the exercise. Eben Brown, Fox News.
1: The state of New York has sued prediction market platform Kalshi, calling it an illegal, unlicensed gambling operation. Kalshi and other prediction market platforms say they're federally licensed and regulated, and states have no authority to govern them. The Publix supermarket chain expands a berry recall.
5: Publix is recalling frozen Greenwise organic whole blueberries and whole mixed berries sold in eight states over concerns they may be contaminated with E. coli. Publix says it made the products unavailable for purchase in late June. Expands a recall earlier this month tied to a single lot of frozen blueberries based on the public health investigation. The Food and Drug Administration reports 12 E. coli cases in the outbreak in Florida and Georgia. The recalled berries were sold in Alabama, Florida, Georgia, Kentucky, North Carolina, South Carolina, Tennessee, and Virginia. Chris Foster, Fox News.
1: A panel of United Nations officials warn a strengthening El Nino has already broken records for intensity at its early stages and will likely spark even more wild weather as it grows. The scientists say a key area in the Pacific Ocean used to measure the strength of El Nino reached the warmest level ever recorded. I'm Lisa Lucera. This is Fox News.
6: 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I was severely nearsighted for my entire adult life until LASIK surgery. I ended up with 20/10 vision in both eyes for 5 years. And once you've had that kind of vision, no other vision is acceptable. Well, 3-4 years ago, my vision started to degrade. It was getting blurry. Dr. Jennifer tried different prescriptions. She suggested seeing a cataract surgeon. Well, last February, she asked me if I would try a procedure for dry eye, which I did not know I had. She did a series of tests and showed me the results, and they're permanently dry, and you cannot feel it, but the treatment was amazing. 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There's no way you can do it properly.
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8: Now, from the Glass Doctor of Indiana Weather Center, here's your Storm Alert weather forecast.
9: Overnight cloudy, 80% chance of showers and thunderstorms, lows in the mid-60s, winds at 5 to 10 miles per hour. On Saturday, mostly cloudy, 60% chance of showers and thunderstorms, highs in the mid-70s. I'm WSBT 22's meteorologist Aaron May.
10: Right now, it's 77 degrees.
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1: Fox News, I'm Tom Graham. The number of killed continues to climb after tens of thousands of immigrants from Morocco flooded a small Spain territory.
2: Spanish authorities now say at least 57 people were killed during those chaotic scenes in Ceuta, and that number could go up as divers start to search the ocean. Officials estimate 60,000 people crossed into the Spanish territory.
1: Fox's Jeff Paul, President Trump calling it an invasion. The Justice Department dropping criminal charges against a former Olympian accused of damaging the Lincoln Memorial reflecting pool.
3: Earlier this summer, the reflecting pool, after undergoing a multi-million dollar renovation, began showing signs of peeling paint. David Hearn maintains he's innocent. He was charged with vandalism. President Trump made many comments about the vandalism at the time.
1: Fox's David Spunt. 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
0: Now, from the Glass Doctor of Indiana Weather Center, here's your Storm Alert weather forecast.
4: Overnight cloudy, 80% chance of showers and thunderstorms, lows in the mid-60s, winds at 5 to 10 miles per hour. On Saturday, mostly cloudy, 60% chance of showers and thunderstorms, highs in the mid-70s. I'm WSBT 22's meteorologist Aaron May.
5: Right now it's 75 degrees.
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0: Gold entered 2026 after a historic year. 53 new all-time highs, an average price up 44% year over year, then pushed past $5,500 an ounce in January. Right now it's pulled back, and many in Wall Street analysts are telling clients this is the window before gold pushes back towards new highs. Meanwhile, silver is on track for a sixth year of structural supply deficit, with solar, EVs, electronic, and industrial demand still pulling heavily on the market. And gold's pullback has been fueled by fading Fed rate hopes and massive debt. 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
4: OpenAI reveals some of its most advanced AI models escaped, went rogue, and hacked into a startup company's server.
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5: Fox News, I'm Carmen Roberts. FIFA blows the final whistle on a plan that sparked outrage across the soccer world, is scrapping a controversial proposal to sell a private equity stake in the World Cup. President Trump's touting a deal to get Hamas to disarm.
6: President Trump saying such a move would be absolutely impossible without the current U.S. success in the war with Iran.
5: Fox's Steve Harrigan. The FBI issues a warning to local water supply operators after an increase in cyber attacks. Fox's Mike Tobin reports Minnesota was not the only state hit.
7: The FBI says water and wastewater utility companies in seven states have now reported malicious cyber attack incidents since Monday. Investigators immediately suspected Iran, but not the president.
8: They blame it on Iran. I don't think so. I blame it on Minnesota because they're grossly incompetent.
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1: Now, from the Glass Doctor of Indiana Weather Center, here's your Storm Alert weather forecast.
9: Overnight cloudy, 80% chance of showers and thunderstorms, lows in the mid-60s, winds at 5 to 10 miles per hour. On Saturday, mostly cloudy, 60% chance of showers and thunderstorms, highs in the mid-70s. I'm WSBT 22's meteorologist Aaron May.
10: Right now it's 75 degrees.
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Oh, yeah. 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Don't forget, I'm on Hannity tonight, 9 p.m. Eastern. 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

0: Kennedy's favorite song. Did you know that? Have I ever mentioned that, Mr. Producer? I'm kidding, of course. I have no idea. So this guy, Hassan Puker, that is Piker, he was a birthright baby. So-called birthright. I don't even believe in that phrase. But birthright baby in the United States. Thank you, Supreme Court, for doing the unthinkable, constitutionalizing this nonsense, this idiocy that was not contemplated by the men who wrote the 1866 Civil Rights Act, 1868, 14th Amendment. Never. Not once. Nonetheless, here we are. So Piker was born in America, taken back to Turkey, where he was properly indoctrinated into radical jihadism, came back to America, where he now drives one of these, what does he drive, like a Porsche or something? Yeah, Porsche. Has a home worth millions. Likes to play the ladies, if you get my drift. And then he's out there preaching Maoism, Third Reichism. And with the 25th anniversary of 9/11 approaching, he said, we deserved it. He's on CNN yesterday, and maybe somebody can explain to me why the mainstream so-called media, which we know is left-wing, but nonetheless, why the old media keeps platforming this guy, whether it's CNN or the New York Times. It's really quite sick that they would take this evil poison and splash him everywhere. Really grotesque. Let's listen to this. Cut 8, Hat Tip MRC, Media Research Center. Cut 6, go.
1: Will you endorse the 2028 candidate if they are pro-Israel in a way that you don't like? If you ultimately are about defeating fascism in this country as you describe it, surely shouldn't you get on board with whoever the main candidate is?
2: Luckily, I don't think I will have to make that calculation at all, because there is 0% chance that whoever the elected Democrat is that wins the primary will be pro-Israel in any way, shape, or form. You'll see.
0: Now, this is a very sick, demented individual who should go back to Turkey. And no, he comes here to spread his filth. And yet, in this case, he's not wrong, is he? The Democrat Party is now the party of Jew hatred. It's the party of Israel hatred. It's the party of anti-Semitism, the way it was the party of black hatred, slavery, segregation, and Jim Crow. I'm quite serious. If you know Democrat Party history as I do, and I know it very well, I wrote a whole book on it. When you listen to people like Van Hollen, Democrat out of Maryland, this guy is among the worst Jew haters. You know, I'm always hoping one of these guys will sue me. You know that, Rich? Because I would counterclaim I'd own everything they have. I'd get into their emails. I'd get into their texts. I would depose them. I'd depose their wives, their family members. It would be an experience, and I'd be as transparent. I want to be as public as possible. It would be an experience that the world would get to see. That's why I talk about groups like CARE, this guy Puker, all of them. All of them. And I know a damn good lawyer, me. And I don't give up. I'm a Doberman. Once I got your pant leg in my mouth, I'm not letting go. But better yet, your ankle. So Hassan Puker. But the Democrat Party with the Van Hollens, with the Bernie Sanders types, with the Chris Murphy types, Elizabeth Warren, all those who ran to support Plattner in Maine, and his Nazi tattoo didn't change their minds at all. And in fact, Bernie Sanders has said, as John Fetterman has pointed out, that he would have done it all over again with Plattner, even though Plattner now is accused of rape. Accused of rape. He would have done it all over again with Bernie Sanders. Because he's an old, stupid, evil, useless Stalinist. That's why. May I say, I think I did. So I think Piker, unfortunately, is right about the Democrat Party. That there is no way in hell they will nominate somebody that supports Israel. Because now they support Hamas. Now they support Islamic Jihad. Now they support the Muslim Brotherhood. Now they support CARE. So they have succeeded in conquering one of our parties, the Democrat Party. They've succeeded. Now we have the woke right neo-fascists, isolationists. They are desperate to conquer the Republican Party. They have failed so far. Some of them are breaking off, like traitor Tucker Carlson. But some of them, and you'll see them online, some of them just are nasty bastards. They just are. They think we should surrender to Iran and their pursuit and achievement and development of nuclear weapons. And what would we do if they did? They don't care. They don't think it through. They don't. They hate Israel and the government of Israel and the prime minister of Israel every bit as much as this guy Piker. You hear it from Piers Morgan and Megyn Kelly and the rest of them. Oh, yeah, you do. I don't think they disagree with what I'm saying. I don't know how they could. They're free to have their position, but we're free to respond to it. I think it is true. But the Democrat Party is now the party basically of the enemy. And they're the party of Marxism and Islamism. They're the party of Nick Fuentes. Nick Fuentes says he's going to vote Democrat. So Nick Fuentes is going to vote for wide open borders, illegal aliens, Islamists pouring into our country. Nick Fuentes. And he announced the other day he's part Italian, he's part Irish, and he's part Mexican. So he's a mongrel like the rest of us, Mr. Producer. It's hard to be a white supremacist when you're a mongrel like the rest of us. That is, when you have all kinds of ethnicities and so forth as part of your bloodline. Kind of weird, don't you think? Kind of weird. By the way, his ratings are down. Carlson's ratings are down. Bannon's ratings are plummeting. I can go on and on with all these guys. All of them. I made a decision. I should probably announce it next week. Because I'm doing radio 5 days a week, 3 hours a day, and of course radio prep, and I try to do the very best I can. This isn't a side job for me. It's my main focus. And because I do Life, Liberty, and Levin on Saturday and Sundays, and that is a main focus, and I write my own monologues, and because I write my own books, and I'm writing one right now, I've decided I'm not doing any more podcasts. It was going great. It truly was. I was in negotiations with another company. I'm not going to get into it. But I've decided I don't have any time. I'll be right back. For nearly 3,000 years, Homer's epic poem, The Odyssey, has shaped the literary and moral imagination of the West. 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
4: Fox News, I'm Chris DeMeo. President Trump says Hamas has agreed to drop all arms, and he's saying Israel is on board.
5: Most people said that would be a deal that would be undoable. It's a very complex situation over there. The people are very complex and difficult. If you go 4 months ago, 5 months ago, a deal like that would have been impossible.
4: Critics from Israel and Palestine are concerned about how their countries will move forward. The Justice Department wants to drop charges against a former Olympian accused of vandalizing the reflective pool in Washington, D.C.
6: The Justice Department blames the Department of the Interior for slowly trickling critical information to prosecutors, writing, had DOI been forthcoming with information in its possession, a grand jury indictment would not have been sought.
4: That's Fox's Jared Halpern in Washington. Stocks finishing higher today, the Dow ending up 277 points. 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
7: Now, from the Glass Doctor of Indiana Weather Center, here's your Storm Alert weather forecast.
8: Overnight cloudy, 80% chance of showers and thunderstorms, lows in the mid-60s, winds at 5 to 10 miles per hour. On Saturday, mostly cloudy, 60% chance of showers and thunderstorms, highs in the mid-70s. I'm WSBT 22's meteorologist Aaron May.
9: Right now, it's 73 degrees.
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0: radical leftists like Jackson on the court. So it's more of a ideological Democrat Party Politburo. So they would destroy literally the independence of the Supreme Court. Now, this should sound like to you like the DSA, the Democratic Socialists of America. It's a Marxist agenda. It is a Democrat Party agenda, not just the DSA's agenda. So they want to alter our constitutional construct and the nature of our republic. Go ahead.
1: 13 justices like we have 13 district courts.
0: What does that have to do with anything? 13 justices like we have 13 district courts. One has nothing to do with the other. And what she means is, did she say 13 district courts, Mr. Producer? She means 13 circuit courts. We have over 700 district courts. Go ahead, moron.
1: We need to revisit, if they so want, statehood for Puerto Rico and D.C.
0: Puerto Rico and D.C. So we're supposed to give a city, two senators, statehood. A city that was created under the Constitution to be neutral and independent, we should give that two senators on land that was literally taken from Maryland. And so the proposal from conservatives has been, okay, then the two senators from Maryland will represent the District of Columbia. We'll fix that. One person, one, but no, no, no. We want our own two senators. And then Puerto Rico, a territory that can barely govern itself, quite frankly. Two more Democrat senators. So they have figured out that's how we get four Democrat senators. So they're not concerned about the franchise in D.C. and the franchise in Puerto Rico. They want four more Democrats. So again, how is this any different than the Marxists, the DSA? It's not. Destroy the independence of the Supreme Court by packing it with ideologues. Destroy the voting system. Destroy it. So basically, the big cities and the big states have representation and nobody else. And then make sure the Republicans never have a majority in the Senate again. Oh, and by the way, illegal immigration up the wazoo because the census counts persons, not citizens like it should, persons, which means illegal immigrants that basically come into Democrat districts around the cities and outside the cities in the metropolitan areas. They'll have more representation. So they've got it all figured out, you see. And they want you to believe this is really expanding democracy when it is no such thing. It is a massive power grab by the Democrat Party and the radicals that will destroy our Constitution and our Republican small r form of government. Go ahead. That'll do it. But she's not saying anything that we haven't heard before. She's not saying anything that other senators haven't said before, other House members haven't said before. And I think it is a very important point to underscore that it's, in many ways, the same agenda as the Democratic Socialists of America, the Marxists. Now, their agenda goes even further. But the Democrats will eventually go there, just like they eventually went to supporting Hamas over Israel. They will go there. They don't have an American principle in their body. Again, from slavery and segregation, eugenics and Jim Crow. This is a very, very evil party. And it always has been. You know, it's not the party of liberation and civil liberties and all the rest. Take a look at it. The Civil Rights Act of 1964, the overwhelming majority of Republicans in the House and the Senate got that passed over the Democrats. The Civil Rights Act of 1965, often called the Voting Rights Act, same exact thing. How about the 1960 Civil Rights Act introduced by Dwight Eisenhower? How about the 1957 Civil Rights Act introduced by Dwight Eisenhower? How about the 13th, 14th, 15th Amendments? All Republican proposed amendments. All of them. I'll be right back.
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14: A plan for peace. I'm Lee Silicera, Fox News. President Trump says Hamas is on board with his plan to disarm if Israel ends strikes in Gaza.
15: President Trump says he's doing something long considered impossible, disarming Hamas, forging a stable peace, and beginning a withdrawal of Israeli forces.
16: Most people said that would be a deal that would be undoable. It's a very complex situation over there. The people are very complex and difficult. If you go 4 months ago, 5 months ago, a deal like that would have been impossible.
15: The president acknowledged there will be ups and downs in what is expected to be weeks of intense negotiations to decide what weapons will be turned over to whom, and which nations will be on the ground to enforce the peace.
14: Fox's Steve Harrigan in Tel Aviv. Israel has not officially commented on the deal, but has said it was skeptical that Hamas would give up their weapons. The president said the peace plan would not have happened without a weakened Iran, and said again that he is considering another round of strikes in Iran. The Pima County, Arizona Sheriff's Office releasing ransom notes connected with the disappearance of Nancy Guthrie, the mother of Today Show host Savannah Guthrie.
17: The first note was sent to a local news station in Tucson, Arizona. It was addressed to Savannah herself, and it read in part, "Hello, Savannah. We have your mother, Nancy. She is safe, but scared. She will be held for a ransom, and once payment is received, she will be released unharmed. We will be holding her for a maximum of 7 days. You will need to send Bitcoin in the amount of $4 million before 5 p.m. on Thursday the 5th. If payment is not received by the last deadline on Monday the 9th at 5 p.m., she will be killed."
14: Fox's Kevin Cork. Today marks 6 months since the last time Nancy Guthrie was seen. The Justice Department moves to drop its case against a former Olympian charged with damaging the reflecting pool near the Lincoln Memorial. 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
14: Senator Susan Collins, who's facing a tough re-election campaign, says all ICE agents will soon be equipped with body cameras.
19: Senator Susan Collins says she met with the acting ICE director, David Venturella, who told her all ICE agents will have body-worn cameras by the end of August. After ICE killed a 25-year-old Colombian man while in his vehicle in Maine, Venturella confirmed no vehicle stops would take place unless at least one agent was wearing a body camera at the time. Collins says the money to equip all ICE agents with cameras will come from the $20 million she helped get the agency as head of the Senate Appropriations Committee. Polling in Maine this year has revealed increasing disapproval of ICE as Collins faces more scrutiny for her support of the agency ahead of midterms. Jessica Rosenthal, Fox News.
14: Soccer's governing body does an about-face concerning a controversial plan to sell equity in the game.
20: FIFA has called off plans to privatize part of its business, including the World Cup, following a near revolt from the geographic agencies which run soccer around the world. In a statement released Friday night, FIFA President Gianni Infantino is quoted as saying, "It's become clear that the project has created divisions of a nature that, regardless of the level of support, are no longer in the interests of the objectives set out in the first place." UEFA, which runs European soccer, has threatened to boycott all FIFA events, and CONCACAF, which runs North America, Central America, and the Caribbean, also rejected the idea. The private equity was to have come from a fund run by Joshua Kushner, who's the brother of President Trump's son-in-law, Jared Kushner. Kevin Uretsky, Fox News.
14: Tony Romo's been placed on leave from his role as the lead analyst on CBS's NFL coverage until further notice after his arrest last week on suspicion of operating a vehicle while under the influence. Romo was arrested last weekend after he was stopped while driving on a Wisconsin highway. I'm Lisa Lucera. This is Fox News.
13: Now, from the Glass Doctor of Indiana Weather Center, here's your Storm Alert weather forecast.
21: Overnight cloudy, 80% chance of showers and thunderstorms, lows in the mid-60s, winds at 5 to 10 miles per hour. On Saturday, mostly cloudy, 60% chance of showers and thunderstorms, highs in the mid-70s. I'm WSBT 22's meteorologist Aaron May.
22: Right now, it's 71 degrees.
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24: NBC says the bill lacks a majority. Even if it gets to 51, NBC notes, it has no way around the filibuster. And that might be true. It might not have a way around the filibuster, which is why we've been advocating for something different, haven't we? I want you to go through the filibuster, not around it, through it. Start the debate, finish the debate, and then vote. That's what we're asking. And we're not stopping.
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26: 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He's here. Now, broadcasting from the underground command post, deep in the bowels of a hidden bunker, somewhere under the brick and steel of a nondescript building, we've once again made contact with our leader, Mark Levin.
0: Hello, America. 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Our number, 877-381-3811. 877-381-3811. All right. Let's go through some of these people. Abdul El-Sayed and AOC in an ad in Michigan where we fully support our friend Mike Rogers. Let's listen to this. I haven't even heard this ad yet. Cut 16, go.
27: Dr. Abdul El-Sayed and I may come
0: All right,
27: from
0: stop,
27: different...
0: He's not a doctor. That's phony. Okay, he's not a doctor. He's no more a doctor than I'm a doctor, Mr. Producer. Do you play doctor at home, Mr. Producer? I hope not. No. Okay, so this guy's playing doctor. It's just so sick. All right, let's start over again, shall we? That's AOC, the squeaky voice, squeaky from type voice. Cut 16, go.
1: Dr. Abdullah Sayed and I may come from different places, but we're forged from the same fight.
2: For money out of politics, money in your pocket, and Medicare.
0: You don't believe in money out of politics, bro? You don't believe in money out of politics? You don't believe in not taking money from billionaires? I love all these guys that have support from Qatar, and I'm not saying they have money from Qatar, but Qatar supports candidates like this because Qatar believes in the overthrow of America. But all the money that pours in here from these Middle East potentates, these inbreds in robes, who happen to live on top of enormous amounts of oil and gas reserves, just dumb luck. What about money and power? You can have money and politics, money, but they don't care that Qatar is pouring money in this country. Hamas is pouring money. Saudi Arabia is pouring money. No, communist China is pouring money. We just don't want money in politics, you know. And the Democrats seem to raise more money than anybody else. Have you noticed that? They got their billionaires. They got the Soros boys, you know, the father and the son. They got that guy in Beijing. What are we supposed to call it today? We used to call it Peking, but you're not allowed to do that anymore. It's like Qatar. What's it called now, Mr. Producer? I forget. Qatar. No, excuse me. It's called Qatar. Or Kyiv. No, excuse me. It's Kiev. Kiev. But nonetheless, I digress. Abdul al-Sayed and AOC, they don't want any money in politics, so swear off money. But they do raise money for politics, and mostly out of state. Plus, they want your money. They see Elon Musk, and they want his money. They see a billionaire, they want their money. They want everybody's money. Cut 16, go.
1: Oh, that's the part they can't stand.
0: Medicare for all. No, I can't stand that, actually. What are you going to do, put Fauci in charge of it? Oh, that'll be a good one. Medicare for all. Now, 47% of the people in the United States are already on some form of government-subsidized health care. Did you know that? But they want Medicare for all. And by the way, all means illegal aliens. That's right. Now, that won't break the system, will it? Medicare for all, including people who have never paid into it. Oh, that's kind of cool. That won't break the system, will it? Medicare for all. Now, where's that worked in any country? Government-run health care. Long lines. Dirty hospitals. That's right. Long waits for life-saving treatment. You want a specialist? Good luck. What a disaster. What a disaster. Get somebody on the phone on the weekend? Forget it. You better make sure you have an emergency during the week. And it better be before 10 a.m. Between 10 a.m. and 3 p.m. Rush hour in the morning and rush hour at night. That's right. We're talking the truth here. They just throw the Medicare for all. What do you know about health care? I'm a phony doctor. What do you know? I'm a former whatever I am. Sandy, they used to call me, you know, in Westchester. But now I pretend that I'm from the Bronx. Go ahead.
1: Millions to bury Abdul and this movement.
2: For all, because wherever you live, however you pray, whoever you vote for, I'm going to fight for you.
1: And we only...
0: Oh, yeah. He's going to fight for us. For all of us. That's why billionaires are spending millions to bury Abdul in this movement for all. No. First of all, billionaires aren't spending millions. I wish they were. We want to defeat al-Sayed because we don't want the enemy in the house. That's right. We don't want some guy who goes on Hassan Puker's show. Hassan Puker who defends 9/11. Well, that's right. We don't want some candidate who's a puker going into the Senate. Nothing to do with billionaires and millionaires. Okay. Cut 17. One more. Let's go.
3: You know, when AIPAC watches this, come for me. See what happens. Come for me.
0: When AIPAC watches this, come for me. AIPAC is not a person. It's an organization of private citizens, Americans, who believe in the relationship between America and Israel. Now, AIPAC is a political action committee, so it raises funds to promote people who support the relationship between America and Israel. Unlike Qatar, that pours $400 billion into our country to buy our businesses and control them, and to destroy our colleges and universities, and now to influence K-12. Israel doesn't do that, and AIPAC isn't funded by Israel. It's not funded by foreigners, just American citizens who are Jewish. And every ethnic group has a PAC of this sort. God knows the Arabs have it. God knows the Islamists have it. And they have billions and billions and billions more. That's right. But we're going to talk about AIPAC, because AIPAC is another word for what, Mr. Producer? Jew. Jew. AIPAC. The Jews. The neocons. The Jews. That's right. Now, I call Islamists Islamists and jihadis jihadis. I call them what they are. But see, they won't say it. I'm sure they say it at home. I'm sure they say it to one another. I'm sure it's not long when they'll say it out loud and in public. But right now it's AIPAC. Zionism. That's right. Neocons. But I don't mean the Jews. No, not the Jews. That's right. Start at the top, please. Cut 17. Go.
3: You know, when AIPAC watches this, come for me. See what happens. Come for me. Like, I know you keep coming.
0: What are you,
3: but like,
0: moron? Come for me. Come for me. Come for me. Obviously, we want you to lose, clown. What do you mean, come for me, come for me, come for me? This guy's lost election after election, by the way. He's very wealthy. His wife, also an Islamist. They take no private health care. They take no government health care. All cash and checks. Because they believe in Medicare for all, except her patients. That's what I mean. They're all hypocrites. They're all frauds and fools. Go ahead.
3: Like, literally, the least capable candidate in America, right? And then Chuck Schumer doubles down, and then AIPAC doubles down. And part of me is like, okay, look, if you think you can beat money out of politics, money in your pocket, Medicare for all, come.
0: Right. Money out of politics. The left runs with money in politics every damn time. Usually they outraise us, and you never hear a squeak. When they don't, then all they do is whine about money in politics, money. They're so obsessed with money, taking your money and redistributing your wealth. They are so obsessed with it. And they don't really believe in open campaigns unless they have more money than you do. That's right. I'll be right back.
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0: week is officially over. 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Two great shows, and I get very excited knowing that you're going to watch it. So please do. We salute our armed forces, police officers, firefighters, emergency personnel, our friends at ICE, and our truckers. And we salute the men and women in Ukraine, in Israel, in Iran. And you, the American people, thank God for you. Good night, Spritey and Griffey. Good night, Pepsi and Zelda and Smokey and Gigi. Good night, Indy. Good night, Patton and Rory. Good night, Marty and Barney. Good night, Dad and Mom. We're holding down the fort. We're fighting like hell. Good night, Leo. Good night, Joe. Good night, Bernie. Good night, Teddy. Good night, Lou. Good night, Eric. Good night, Tony. As the list goes on of great patriots we've lost, and I'm sure there's several in your family. Have a wonderful weekend. Relax. Enjoy the family. Watch Life, Liberty, and Levin tomorrow night. God bless and be well.
1: 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I play for buzzer beaters, big-time boards, and burying rainmakers. I play high school basketball for the chance to put my hometown in Indiana on the map by playing in a state championship.
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7: More strikes. I'm Deborah Valentine, Fox News. President Trump has reportedly ordered a fresh attack on Iran in an effort to force the militant regime to surrender. Fox's Jillian Turner has more from the White House.
8: The president went on defense against criticism that the conflict has no end in sight. Backing his boss, the war secretary says launching Operation Epic Fury back in February, quote, took guts.
9: The world saw what the American military was capable to do, but that doesn't happen unless the commander-in-chief says you're authorized to do it.
8: Despite repeated claims that Iran's military arsenal has been decimated, the commander-in-chief acknowledged today that the regime does have some capability left.
10: They have some, but they have far fewer than they had 4 or 5 months ago.
8: Missiles aren't the only threat the U.S. is worried about. The State Department Rewards for Justice program posted a new offer, $15 million for information about Iran's military drone program.
7: Iran reporting they've successfully hit two oil tankers in the Strait of Hormuz, but U.S. officials have yet to confirm if that's in fact true. President Trump reporting Hamas for the first time agreeing to give up their arms if Israel meets certain conditions. Fox's Steve Harrigan has the latest from Tel Aviv, Israel.
11: President Trump touting this really as a major achievement. He also said it's one that simply would have been impossible to get done without the success the U.S. had already in the war against Iran.
10: It's a great breakthrough. Nobody thought that would be possible to disarm Hamas. That shows you how much success we're having with Iran.
11: Here in the region, we've gotten back into that rhythm of attacks, one side striking the other, the next night the other side striking, multiple drone attacks targeting U.S. bases in Kuwait, no casualties reported.
7: Beijing officially denies providing direct military assistance to Tehran. 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
7: A move by Democrats to expand protections for migrants has been blocked. Maryland Senator Chris Van Hollen proposed a measure that would grant recipients of temporary protected status or TPS a path to citizenship. The bill was blocked by Missouri Republican Senator Eric Schmidt. He argued it was mass amnesty and, quote, rewards those who break our laws. Senator Schmidt told guest host Charlie Hurd on Fox's The Ingram Angle that if Democrats regain power in Washington, they'll support open borders.
22: You just have to look and see what happened under Biden 4 years. 15 to 20 million people came here illegally, and they're not even trying to hide it anymore.
7: Senator Van Hollen argued that the U.S. shouldn't force migrants to return to countries that the State Department says are dangerous. A bill to extend temporary status for about 350,000 Haitian migrants previously cleared the House with 10 Republicans joining Democrats. A disgraced former congressman has agreed to pay up following his latest controversy.
23: Ex-lawmaker George Santos of New York will pay $35,000 as part of a deal to end a federal investigation after he made big bucks on the prediction marketplace site Kalshi. The Republican made a bet against his own plans to attend President Trump's State of the Union address earlier this year. He obviously won. Kalshi reported Santos to regulators. The former lawmaker is no stranger to controversy. Santos was expelled from Congress after he revealed he made up several aspects of his life story. He was also charged with wire fraud and identity theft. Tom Graham, Fox News.
7: FIFA President Gianni Infantino is abandoning his divisive plan to sell World Cup profits to private equity. The decision by Infantino, he had proposed creating a $20 billion company to run the World Cup with private investors, including the Kushner family. His decision follows intense pushback. His senior advisor resigned, and Asia Soccer Body joined Europe in opposing it. I'm Deborah Valentine. This is Fox News.
6: Now, from the Glass Doctor of Indiana Weather Center, here's your Storm Alert weather forecast.
24: Overnight cloudy, 80% chance of showers and thunderstorms, lows in the mid-60s, winds at 5 to 10 miles per hour. On Saturday, mostly cloudy, 60% chance of showers and thunderstorms, highs in the mid-70s. I'm WSBT 22's meteorologist Aaron May.
25: Right now, it's 70 degrees.
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26: As a result of that war of choice, Operation Epic Failure, is that gas prices have dramatically increased.
27: This president in this White House wants the government to remain open, unlike the Democrats in this town who have been acting as obstructionists.
28: OpenAI reveals some of its most advanced AI models escaped, went rogue, and hacked into a startup company's server.
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5: News. I'm Chris DeMeo. President Trump has reportedly ordered fresh attacks against Iran to get them to surrender.
6: Despite repeated claims that Iran's military arsenal has been decimated, the commander-in-chief acknowledged today that the regime does have some capability left.
5: Fox's Jillian Turner at the White House. Iran is reporting they've successfully hit two oil tankers in the Strait of Hormuz, but U.S. officials haven't yet confirmed that. The president, meantime, says he doesn't believe Iranian hackers are behind the cyber attack on Minnesota's water system.
7: I wouldn't blame it on Minnesota. They like to say, oh, it's Iran. Iran should be so lucky. Iran's got bigger problems than worrying about Minnesota.
5: Several other states are also reporting strange activity. The Justice Department moves to drop charges against a former Olympian who damaged the Lincoln Memorial reflecting pool in D.C. 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
0: Now, from the Glass Doctor of Indiana Weather Center, here's your Storm Alert weather forecast.
8: Overnight cloudy, 80% chance of showers and thunderstorms, lows in the mid-60s, winds at 5 to 10 miles per hour. On Saturday, mostly cloudy, 60% chance of showers and thunderstorms, highs in the mid-70s. I'm WSBT 22's meteorologist Aaron May.
9: Right now at 69 degrees.
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5: Lay down the arms. I'm Chris DeMeo, Fox News. President Trump says Hamas has agreed to give up their arms if Israel meets certain conditions. It's part of a Gaza peace deal.
6: President Trump touting this really as a major achievement. He also said it's one that simply would have been impossible to get done without the success the U.S. had already in the war against Iran.
7: It's a great breakthrough. Nobody thought that would be possible to disarm Hamas. That shows you how much success we're having with Iran.
6: Here in the region, we've gotten back into that rhythm of attacks, one side striking the other, the next night the other side striking, multiple drone attacks targeting U.S. bases in Kuwait, no casualties reported.
5: Fox's Steve Harrigan in Tel Aviv. Meanwhile, the U.S. and Israel are contemplating upping the pressure on Iran.
8: The British Telegraph newspaper is reporting a land blockade is under consideration by President Trump and Israeli Prime Minister Benjamin Netanyahu to increase economic pressure on the regime after months of attacks have failed to bring them to their knees. The article suggesting the plan could require the U.S. and Israel to petition Iran's neighbors to restrict or close border crossings, which would limit exports and imports to the country. Iran shares borders with seven different countries, including Iraq, Pakistan, and Turkey, which all maintain economic and political cooperation with Tehran.
5: Fox's Anita Vogel. The Justice Department dropping criminal charges against a former Olympian accused of damaging the Lincoln Memorial reflecting pool, saying new evidence shows damage to the pool was caused by a contractor's faulty installation, not vandalism. Labour Party candidate Bev Craig was elected mayor of Greater Manchester on Friday after a vote triggered by the departure of Andy Burnham to become Britain's prime minister. Craig won 66.3 of the votes in the runoff. 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
12: Temperatures being 30 degrees above average.
9: 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Just click listen, then swipe right and hear the latest news updates on your time. 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
5: Police in Darby Township, Pennsylvania, are looking for a suspect in connection to a shooting at a Walmart.
13: Police say the shooter fired off 5 to 10 shots inside the store. It remains an active police scene as police are looking for the shooter. Walmart employees rushed out of the store to get to safety, consoling each other after the frightening incident. Darby Township police tell Fox 29 around 7:25, an argument started between two male customers at the self-checkout line when a man in an orange hoodie and gray sweatpants began firing. A female Walmart employee, an innocent bystander in this, was struck in the calf. She was taken to the hospital with non-life-threatening injuries. Now, the shooter fled the scene. Darby Township Police Chief Mike Sousa tells me they are trying to locate and ID the suspect. Police are looking at surveillance video from inside and outside the Walmart.
5: It's Fox 29's Jeff Skaversky. The Trump administration releases a long-awaited plan to deal with water shortages along the Colorado River, which provides water to 7 states.
14: Under the proposal from the U.S. Bureau of Reclamation, Arizona, California, and Nevada would take less water from the Colorado River, facing cuts up to 3 million acre-feet per year through 2036, while Colorado, Utah, New Mexico, and Wyoming would be spared from water cuts for now. The government would reassess the terms every 2 years. The plan comes after deadlocked negotiations between the states and Colorado River reservoirs seeing record lows. Secretary of the Interior Doug Burgum says it provides the flexibility to respond to changing hydraulic conditions while preserving the opportunity for the basin states to continue working toward durable, consensus-based solutions. Kristen Goodwin, Fox News.
5: A Turkish man arrested in the UK on charges that the U.S. accuses him of aiding Hamas. A good day for stocks on Friday, the Dow finishing up 277 points. I'm Chris DeMeo. This is Fox News.
9: Now, from the Glass Doctor of Indiana Weather Center, here's your Storm Alert weather forecast.
15: Overnight cloudy, 80% chance of showers and thunderstorms, lows in the mid-60s, winds at 5 to 10 miles per hour. On Saturday, mostly cloudy, 60% chance of showers and thunderstorms, highs in the mid-70s. I'm WSBT 22's meteorologist Aaron May.
16: Right now at 69 degrees.
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2: NBC says the bill lacks a majority. Even if it gets to 51, NBC notes, it has no way around the filibuster. And that might be true. It might not have a way around the filibuster, which is why we've been advocating for something different, haven't we? I want you to go through the filibuster, not around it, through it. Start the debate, finish the debate, and then vote. That's what we're asking. And we're not stopping.
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3: Fox News. I'm Deborah Valentine. President Trump reporting that Hamas has agreed to drop all arms in a peace deal that Israel supports. President Trump comments with more from Fox's Steve Harrigan.
4: If you go 4 months ago, 5 months ago, a deal like that would have been impossible.
5: The president acknowledged there will be ups and downs in what is expected to be weeks of intense negotiations.
3: Hamas committing to a phased roadmap to completely disarm. The U.S. Attorney's Office in Washington, D.C. filing a motion to dismiss its case against former Olympian canoeist David Hearn. Hearn accused of vandalizing the reflecting pool in front of the Lincoln Memorial. Fox's David Spunt.
6: David Hearn maintains he's innocent. He was charged with vandalism.
3: A judge still has to sign off on a case dismissal, but the Department of Justice admits prosecutors do not have a solid case. 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
7: Overnight cloudy, 80% chance of showers and thunderstorms, lows in the mid-60s, winds at 5 to 10 miles per hour. On Saturday, mostly cloudy, 60% chance of showers and thunderstorms, highs in the mid-70s. I'm WSBT 22's meteorologist Aaron May.
8: Right now it's 68 degrees.
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5: A peace deal. I'm Deborah Valentine, Fox News. President Trump reporting Hamas has agreed to drop all arms, and he's saying Israel's on board. Fox's Steve Harrigan has the latest from Tel Aviv.
6: President Trump says he's doing something long considered impossible, disarming Hamas, forging a stable peace, and beginning a withdrawal of Israeli forces.
7: Most people said that would be a deal that would be undoable. It's a very complex situation over there. The people are very complex and difficult. If you go 4 months ago, 5 months ago, a deal like that would have been impossible.
6: The president acknowledged there will be ups and downs in what is expected to be weeks of intense negotiations to decide what weapons will be turned over to whom and which nations will be on the ground to enforce the peace.
5: Critics from both Palestinian and Israel are worried how the respective countries will move forward and don't know if the peace will last after all the damage done. The United Kingdom Maritime Trade Operations reports a tanker was struck by an unknown projectile northeast of Oman. The projectile caused damage to the tanker's engine room. No casualties or environmental impact are reported. A man arrested in the UK on U.S. charges of aiding a terror group. Fox's Lisa Lacera reports.
8: Mohammed Yusuf Hasna of Istanbul, Turkey, is facing charges of conspiring to provide material support to a foreign terror organization, conspiring to finance terrorism, and financing terrorism. He was arrested in the UK and is being held pending extradition to the U.S. Manhattan U.S. Attorney Jamie McDonald says Hasna worked with Hamas senior leadership since at least 2023 to deliver supplies, food, and money to the terror group disguised as humanitarian aid. Each charge carries a maximum of 20 years in prison. In New York City, Lisa Lacera, Fox News.
5: A magnitude 5.7 quake has struck the Hokkaido region of Japan. 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
5: A disgraced former congressman has agreed to pay up following his latest controversy.
21: Ex-lawmaker George Santos of New York will pay $35,000 as part of a deal to end a federal investigation after he made big bucks on the prediction marketplace site Kalshi. The Republican made a bet against his own plans to attend President Trump's State of the Union address earlier this year. He obviously won. Kalshi reported Santos to regulators. The former lawmaker is no stranger to controversy. Santos was expelled from Congress after he revealed he made up several aspects of his life story. He was also charged with wire fraud and identity theft. Tom Graham, Fox News.
5: The U.S. Attorney's Office in Washington, D.C., filing a motion to dismiss a case against former Olympian canoeist David Hearn. He's accused of vandalizing the reflecting pool in front of the Lincoln Memorial. Fox's David Spunt has details.
22: The reason, the DOJ says in court papers, the evidence was not originally known to prosecutors, and it suggests the installation of the new coating was botched, and that led to the damage. The DOJ alleges the Interior Department did not give prosecutors documents in a timely manner and withheld important information, arguing they wouldn't have sought an indictment in the first place if the Department of Interior was more forthcoming. Earlier this summer, the reflecting pool, after undergoing a multi-million dollar renovation, began showing signs of peeling paint. David Hearn maintains he's innocent. He was charged with vandalism. President Trump made many comments about the vandalism at the time.
5: A judge still has to sign off on the request to dismiss the case. The Department of Justice admits prosecutors do not have a solid case to move forward. The Big Ten and Southeastern Conferences agreed Friday night to support a Senate bill that seeks to regulate college sports. I'm Deborah Valentine. This is Fox News.
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23: Overnight cloudy, 80% chance of showers and thunderstorms, lows in the mid-60s, winds at 5 to 10 miles per hour. On Saturday, mostly cloudy, 60% chance of showers and thunderstorms, highs in the mid-70s. I'm WSBT 22's meteorologist Aaron May.
24: Right now, it's 68 degrees.
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25: Right now, the left sees a wealth backlash, an opening for a wealth tax that they want to push nationwide. That's why the appointment of Lindsey Graham's sister, Darlene, was critical, because we didn't have time to be short or down one U.S. senator right now. And she very graciously accepted, even at a time that was difficult for her.
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2: 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Always put out there the top 1%. 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
3: News. I'm Chris DeMeo. Hamas has confirmed it will disarm as part of a newly announced Gaza peace deal. President Trump praising the agreement.
4: President Trump really underscoring the importance of this agreement with Hamas to disarm in Gaza, really saying it's basically a historic move and how difficult, unprecedented it's been to achieve. President Trump also saying that Israel is on board with the move.
3: Fox's Steve Harrigan in Tel Aviv. The president, meantime, says he doesn't believe Iranian hackers are behind the cyber attack on Minnesota's water system.
5: I wouldn't blame it on Minnesota. They like to say, oh, it's Iran. Iran should be so lucky. Iran's got bigger problems than worrying about Minnesota.
3: Several other states reporting strange activity. The Big Ten and SEC conferences have agreed to support a Senate bill that seeks to regulate college sports. 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
6: Overnight cloudy, 80% chance of showers and thunderstorms, lows in the mid-60s, winds at 5 to 10 miles per hour. On Saturday, mostly cloudy, 60% chance of showers and thunderstorms, highs in the mid-70s. I'm WSBT 22's meteorologist Aaron May.
7: Right now it's 68 degrees.
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8: Laying down the arms. I'm Chris DeMeo, Fox News. President Trump says Hamas has agreed to give up their arms if Israel meets certain conditions. It's part of a Gaza peace agreement.
9: President Trump touting this really as a major achievement. He also said it's one that simply would have been impossible to get done without the success the U.S. had already in the war against Iran.
10: It's a great breakthrough. Nobody thought that would be possible to disarm Hamas. That shows you how much success we're having with Iran.
9: Here in the region, we've gotten back into that rhythm of attacks, one side striking the other, the next night the other side striking. Multiple drone attacks targeting U.S. bases in Kuwait. No casualties reported.
8: Fox's Steve Harrigan. The U.S. and Israel are contemplating upping the pressure on Iran.
11: The British Telegraph newspaper is reporting a land blockade is under consideration by President Trump and Israeli Prime Minister Benjamin Netanyahu to increase economic pressure on the regime after months of attacks have failed to bring them to their knees. The article suggesting the plan could require the U.S. and Israel to petition Iran's neighbors to restrict or close border crossings, which would limit exports and imports to the country. Iran shares borders with 7 different countries, including Iraq, Pakistan, and Turkey, which all maintain economic and political cooperation with Tehran.
8: That's Fox's Anita Vogel. The Justice Department dropping criminal charges against a former Olympian accused of damaging the Lincoln Memorial reflecting pool, saying new evidence shows damage to the pool was caused by a contractor's faulty installation, not vandalism. A Labour Party candidate, Bev Craig, was elected mayor of Greater Manchester on Friday after a vote triggered by the departure of Andy Burnham to become Britain's prime minister. Craig won 66.3% of the votes in a runoff. 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
8: Police in Darby Township, Pennsylvania, are looking for a suspect in connection to a shooting at a Walmart.
24: Police say the shooter fired off 5 to 10 shots inside the store. It remains an active police scene as police are looking for the shooter. Walmart employees rushed out of the store to get to safety, consoling each other after the frightening incident. Darby Township Police tell Fox 29 around 7:25, an argument started between two male customers at the self-checkout line when a man in an orange hoodie and gray sweatpants began firing. A female Walmart employee, an innocent bystander in this, was struck in the calf. She was taken to the hospital with non-life-threatening injuries. Now, the shooter fled the scene. Darby Township Police Chief Mike Sousa tells me they are trying to locate and ID the suspect. Police are looking at surveillance video from inside and outside the Walmart.
8: Fox 29's Jeff Skaversky. The Trump administration releases a long-awaited plan to deal with water shortages along the Colorado River, which provides water to 7 states.
25: Under the proposal from the U.S. Bureau of Reclamation, Arizona, California, and Nevada would take less water from the Colorado River, facing cuts up to 3 million acre-feet per year through 2036. While Colorado, Utah, New Mexico, and Wyoming would be spared from water cuts for now, the government would reassess the terms every 2 years. The plan comes after deadlocked negotiations between the states and Colorado River reservoirs seeing record lows. Secretary of the Interior Doug Burgum says it provides the flexibility to respond to changing hydraulic conditions while preserving the opportunity for the basin states to continue working toward durable, consensus-based solutions. Kristen Goodwin, Fox News.
8: Stocks finishing in positive territory on Friday. The Dow ending up 277 points. The Nasdaq was up 252. The S&P 500 finishing higher by 52 points. I'm Chris DeMayo. This is Fox News.
26: Now, from the Glass Doctor of Indiana Weather Center, here's your Storm Alert weather forecast.
27: Overnight cloudy, 80% chance of showers and thunderstorms, lows in the mid-60s, winds at 5 to 10 miles per hour. On Saturday, mostly cloudy, 60% chance of showers and thunderstorms, highs in the mid-70s. I'm WSBT 22's meteorologist Aaron May.
28: Right now, it's 68 degrees.
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4: News. I'm Deborah Valentine. A large attack on Iran may involve a land blockade, according to the British Telegraph newspaper. More from Fox's Anita Vogel.
5: The article suggesting the plan could require the U.S. and Israel to petition Iran's neighbors to restrict or close border crossings, which would limit exports and imports to the country.
4: Months of attacks have failed to bring the regime to its knees. Iran shares borders with seven different countries. The Big Ten and Southeastern Conferences agreed Friday night to support a Senate bill that seeks to regulate college sports, ending week-long negotiations. Fox's Chris DeMeo.
6: Among other things, the bill seeks to regulate college sports and would grant the conferences and NCAA limited antitrust exemption.
4: It's pending congressional approval. FIFA's president abandoned his controversial plan to sell World Cup profits to private equity. 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
0: Now, from the Glass Doctor of Indiana Weather Center, here's your storm alert weather forecast.
7: Overnight cloudy, 80% chance of showers and thunderstorms, lows in the mid-60s, winds at 5 to 10 miles per hour. On Saturday, mostly cloudy, 60% chance of showers and thunderstorms, highs in the mid-70s. I'm WSBT 22's meteorologist Aaron May.
8: Right now, it's 68 degrees.
9: Cindy,

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7: A possible blockade. I'm Deborah Valentine, Fox News. A large attack on Iran could be imminent, including a land blockade. Fox's Anita Vogel has the latest.
8: The British Telegraph newspaper is reporting a land blockade is under consideration by President Trump and Israeli Prime Minister Benjamin Netanyahu to increase economic pressure on the regime after months of attacks have failed to bring them to their knees. The article suggesting the plan could require the U.S. and Israel to petition Iran's neighbors to restrict or close border crossings, which would limit exports and imports to the country. Iran shares borders with 7 different countries, including Iraq, Pakistan, and Turkey, which all maintain economic and political cooperation with Tehran.
7: President Trump also says he is starting to lose faith in the prospect of reaching a deal with Iran, accusing Tehran of lying about its negotiations with the U.S. President Trump holds a cabinet meeting Friday at the Camp David presidential retreat in Maryland. Fox's Kevin Cork reports from Washington.
9: He warned Tehran that they will continue to pay a heavy price if they continue to attack U.S. interests in the region. Meantime, the president also noted the shocking video from North Africa, the Spanish enclave of Ceuta. He called the flood of migrants there a catastrophe and a warning for our homeland if the Democrats win the midterm. The president also touted a phased agreement for the complete disarmament of Hamas in exchange for a full Israeli military withdrawal from Gaza, though he did acknowledge remains a great deal of skepticism over that deal, both in Washington and, as you can well imagine, over in Jerusalem as well.
7: The meeting comes as the president seeks to focus his cabinet on navigating the deepening conflict with Iran while addressing rising domestic gas prices. 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
7: A man arrested in the UK on U.S. charges of aiding a terror group. Fox's Lisa Lucero reports from New York.
22: Mohammed Yusuf Hasna of Istanbul, Turkey, is facing charges of conspiring to provide material support to a foreign terror organization, conspiring to finance terrorism, and financing terrorism. He was arrested in the UK and is being held pending extradition to the U.S. Manhattan U.S. Attorney Jamie McDonald says Hasna worked with Hamas senior leadership since at least 2023. To deliver supplies, food, and money to the terror group disguised as humanitarian aid. Each charge carries a maximum of 20 years in prison. In New York City, Lisa Lucero, Fox News.
7: Police are investigating a shooting that occurred at a Walmart on Friday. Fox TV affiliate Fox 29 in Philadelphia's Jeff Seversky has a story.
23: Police say the shooter fired off 5 to 10 shots inside the store. It remains an active police scene as police are looking for the shooter. Walmart employees rushed out of the store to get to safety, consoling each other after the frightening incident. Darby Township Police tell Fox 29 around 7:25, an argument started between two male customers at the self-checkout line when a man in an orange hoodie and gray sweatpants began firing. A female Walmart employee, an innocent bystander in this, was struck in the calf. She was taken to the hospital with non-life-threatening injuries. Now, the shooter fled the scene. Darby Township Police Chief Mike Sousa tells me they are trying to locate and ID the suspect. Police are looking at surveillance video from inside and outside the Walmart.
7: Authorities say that there is no current threat to the public. They cleared nearby stores following that incident. The Big Ten and Southeastern Conferences agreed Friday night to support a Senate bill that seeks to regulate college sports, ending week-long contentious negotiations. I'm Deborah Valentine. This is Fox News.
10: Now, from the Glass Doctor of Indiana Weather Center, here's your Storm Alert weather forecast.
24: Overnight cloudy, 80% chance of showers and thunderstorms, lows in the mid-60s, winds at 5 to 10 miles per hour. On Saturday, mostly cloudy, 60% chance of showers and thunderstorms, highs in the mid-70s. I'm WSBT 22's meteorologist Aaron May.
25: Right now, it's 68 degrees.
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3: News. I'm Chris DeMeo. Hamas has confirmed it will disarm as part of a newly announced Gaza peace deal. President Trump praising the agreement.
4: President Trump really underscoring the importance of this agreement with Hamas to disarm in Gaza, really saying it's basically a historic move and how difficult, unprecedented it's been to achieve. President Trump also saying that Israel is on board with the move.
3: Fox's Steve Harrigan in Tel Aviv. The president, meantime, says he doesn't believe Iranian hackers are behind the cyber attack on Minnesota's water system.
5: I would blame it on Minnesota. They like to say, oh, it's Iran. Iran should be so lucky. Iran's got bigger problems than worrying about Minnesota.
3: Now, several other states are also reporting strange activity. The Big Ten and SEC conferences have agreed to support a Senate bill that seeks to regulate college sports. 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
6: Overnight cloudy, 80% chance of showers and thunderstorms, lows in the mid-60s, winds at 5 to 10 miles per hour. On Saturday, mostly cloudy, 60% chance of showers and thunderstorms, highs in the mid-70s. I'm WSBT 22's meteorologist Aaron May.
7: Right now it's 67 degrees.
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Vegas. George Knapp, Tim Banal, and Richard Serrett. Lisa Garr, I'm George Norrie, somewhere out there on Coast to Coast AM. We'll see you on our next edition. Until then, be safe, everyone.

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4: The Trump team huddles. I'm Chris DeMeo, Fox News. President Trump holding a rare cabinet meeting at Camp David yesterday.
5: He warned Tehran that they will continue to pay a heavy price if they continue to attack U.S. interests in the region. Meantime, the president also noted the shocking video from North Africa in the Spanish enclave of Ceuta. He called the flood of migrants there a catastrophe and a warning for our homeland if the Democrats win the midterm. The president also touted a phased agreement for the complete disarmament of Hamas in exchange for a full Israeli military withdrawal from Gaza, though he did acknowledge there remains a great deal of skepticism over that deal, both in Washington and, as you can well imagine, over in Jerusalem as well.
4: That's Fox's Kevin Cork. The president, meantime, not buying that Iranian hackers are behind the cyber attack on Minnesota's water system. Meantime, several other agencies are reporting strange activity. Here's Fox's Mike Tobin.
6: The FBI says water and wastewater utility companies in 7 states have now reported malicious cyber attack incidents since Monday. Investigators immediately suspected Iran, but not the president.
7: They blame it on Iran. I don't think so. I think I blame it on Minnesota because they're grossly incompetent. There was a cyber attack of 30 water plants, and I would blame it on Minnesota. They like to say, oh, it's Iran. Iran should be so lucky. Iran's got bigger problems than worrying about Minnesota.
6: The first evidence of trouble surfaced in Minnesota. The mayor of Brahm says on Monday, the water plant operator realized the tower was calling for water, but the well was not cooperating.
4: Some experts who believe it is Iran are saying that the regime is looking for a weak point in the U.S. The Big Ten and Southeastern conferences agreeing last night to support a Senate bill that seeks to regulate college sports. If passed, it still needs House approval. 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
3: Now, from the Glass Doctor of Indiana Weather Center, here's your Storm Alert weather forecast.
8: Overnight cloudy, 80% chance of showers and thunderstorms, lows in the mid-60s, winds at 5 to 10 miles per hour. On Saturday, mostly cloudy, 60% chance of showers and thunderstorms, highs in the mid-70s. I'm WSBT 22's meteorologist Aaron May.
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12: And I'm Greg Johnson. 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
13: 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We just get the clowns back together.
14: But first, the legal process that's threatening public health.
15: We need to be able to have more nuanced conversations about these issues and not just think that the criticism of police means wholesale getting rid of law enforcement.
14: All that and more this week on Radio Health Journal.
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14: What does safety mean to you? Last week, Terrence Keel revealed how at least five people die each day in state custody, either during arrest or at some form of correctional or detention facility. His new book, The Coroner's Silence, reveals the dangerous reality of in-custody deaths and how their stories are often minimized or rewritten in the death records. To Keel, this doesn't sound like a system that prioritizes public safety. While many people imagine feeling safe as the ability to call 911 in an emergency, Keel's perspective of safe is more proactive instead of relying on support after the fact.
15: To me, safety is providing dignity, power, shelter, clothing, and purpose to people so that they are not driven to a point of desperation where they need to break into your house. You see the difference? One is about investing into people, so that people can live lives that have purpose and dignity. The other is cleaning up the mess when we don't invest in people and we want to arrest them and lock them up. And there's no secret, and we've known this for decades, jails and prisons are not places of reform. Very rarely are they that. They usually are places of trauma or places where people become even further broken and sometimes tragically lose their lives. We need to be able to have more nuanced conversations about these issues and not just think that the criticism of police means wholesale getting rid of law enforcement.
14: Keel is a professor of human biology and society and African American studies at UCLA. He believes law enforcement shouldn't be expected to cover every type of emergency. Yes, we want them on the scene if there's a school shooting. However, there are other nonviolent situations that may have more successful outcomes if a mental health professional was dispatched instead.
15: So many of the people who have died in police custody are people who are struggling with mental health conditions, but they don't have access to healthcare. They're people who are dealing with substance abuse issues, but they can't see a medical professional or healthcare provider. We live in this strange nation where we don't believe people are entitled to medicine, shelter, food, clean air, clean water, which are the material things that create healthy people. So when you take those things away, what do you create? You create unhealthy people. And when an unhealthy person or a vulnerable person, which is a better way to think about it, comes into contact with an agent of the state that can use violence, can end your life lawfully, and also has a history of being discriminatory, it's a very tragic, potent interaction.
14: And it's in the death record where Keel says we can truly see the scope of this problem.
15: It shows how these people are falling through the broken social safety net. They're in health crisis. Someone calls, we need an EMT or a paramedic. My brother, who is a military veteran who has PTSD, is at a holiday party and is not doing well. Do not send police. They send police anyways, and that person dies within a matter of a few moments. So it's a second death. It's a kind of failure that we're failing people in general in this country, and then we're failing them a second time when we send police instead of care.
14: In his book, Keel details many stories of people who've died in police custody, including Glenda Raymer, a 49-year-old white woman with a history of mental illness. She called the police to her house because she believed her boyfriend had overdosed. But when officers get to the scene, they find her partner to be healthy with no signs that he was under the influence of any drugs.
15: She gets upset because she's convinced, hey, there's something wrong. Help him. Things escalate. They ask her to leave the home and she complies. She goes and sits in front of her pickup truck. And then the record makes it unclear what was said to her, but suddenly there's a change in events and she gets angry. She grabs a kitchen knife, and the record makes a great deal about this kitchen knife. And it's written in such a way that it then allows the reader to think it's reasonable for what happens next.
14: And what happens next is that Glenda is surrounded by at least 9 armed officers while experiencing what appears to be a mental health crisis.
15: This is a white woman with a cane, with a mass in her abdomen, weighing less than 100 pounds. And police are trying to de-escalate the situation, but they're doing it with their guns drawn. So imagine the escalation of violence here, right? The threat of violence. And at one point, the death record mentions that she's has a knife in her hand and her purse in the other hand, and she's rocking her body back and forth to trying to kind of console herself because this is a heightened stressful situation, right? Cortisol levels are spiking. No doubt her heart rate is spiking. And they shoot her point blank range with beanbag rounds from a shotgun, but they shoot her in her chest.
14: The impact caused her ribs to break into her body, puncturing her heart. Police shot her a second time in the arm, and she died soon after from severe hemorrhaging.
15: The family gets the death record, and it's determined that the death was a homicide, but the actions of police were lawful. They didn't break any law, so no charges were brought. The district attorney did not prosecute police or law enforcement. That doesn't sound like justice at all. It sounds like they made a mistake. Force was used. She should still be alive. And I share that story because if that can happen to a 40-year-old white woman with disability, what do you think happens to a 21-year-old Latino man or a 19-year-old, you know, black man who's 6'3" with a hoodie on? We can imagine we've got countless stories of what happens to these people. And I think it's a reminder of just how the investment in policing has come at the expense of the investment in people. Glenda Raymer should be still alive. And so many other victims in this book should still be alive if we had only invested in their lives.
14: And though the death investigation system isn't causing these deaths, it's helping to cover up the factors that are.
15: We know police are violent and they end lives. But what we don't realize is that doctors and physicians, who we've been convinced are arbiters of truth, they do independent objective research, they're driven by science and the Hippocratic oath of do no harm. So we give them a pass and we don't realize how vulnerable they are to bias and discrimination, just like law enforcement. So what we need is to work to hold that system accountable, because that system should be held accountable. At least at the very least, the idea that elected officials who appoint medical examiners and coroners, because many medical examiners and coroners don't run for office, so they're not accountable to a voting constituency, which is part of the problem. But the people who appoint them are. We have to put pressure on them to create things like civilian oversight commissions, which are happening all around the country.
14: Civilian oversight commissions are designed to increase transparency, accountability, and trust between officers and the communities they serve. The National Conference of State Legislators reports that at least 18 states have laws around community involvement in law enforcement oversight.
15: These civilian committees allow members of the public, very often people who've been impacted by police violence, to have some say over cases where people die in custody or the budget that police are getting annually. Police departments are the few places in this country besides the military where they can kill us and continue to get rewarded with more funds into their department annually every year. It's a really strained system.
14: And while these efforts are important, they're just one piece that's needed in a much larger puzzle. Since part of the problem is law enforcement's expected to deal with all situations, Keel says we need to empower communities to create their own safety systems so we aren't calling police for every situation under the sun.
15: It can have a lot of different forms. There are certain communities, like in New York, for example, that are running civilian-run courts where people can resolve disputes with each other without actually ever having to involve law enforcement and police. And the results have been really powerful. People are able to deal with, you know, theft and assault and all kinds of issues not involving traditional law enforcement. It might also look like creating systems where, which we've been doing in our lab and other places have been doing, creating secondary review of autopsies for communities and families. Colin Kaepernick's Know Your Rights Camp, for example, offers free secondary autopsies to any community member who has lost a loved one in police violence. These efforts have been really useful because autopsies are very expensive. They can be from $1,500 to $10,000. Having a service like this provides community with another level of resource that they can use to challenge the system.
14: Keel believes that we also need to keep investing in our communities so that everyone has the opportunity to live with purpose and dignity.
15: These kinds of like community-run efforts, I think, have to be also invested in while we are continuing to hold this democratic system accountable. And we got to keep our hands on both parts because you need one. One can't work without the other. And I don't think we should put all of our eggs in the basket of traditional politics. But I also know community cannot exist completely free of government because we need to be able to have permits and access to just the very basic needs of a city or a county to operate independently.
14: Keel's book reminds readers that this is not someone else's problem. We all come in contact with the system and it can fail any one of us.
15: It's a crisis that's hiding in plain sight and will only change if everyday people begin to see themselves and the victims of police violence. We have to overcome this idea that it's just a problem that affects Black people or Latinos. No, every demographic can be found in that 32,104 people who died. And in fact, the largest population in terms of raw numbers are white Americans. White Americans made up 32% of those deaths, followed by Black Americans, which were in the 20 percentile, and the Latinos, which were in the lower 20 percentile. And so this is an issue that affects every demographic of our country. And the only way it changes is if we begin to really kind of get involved and see the issue for what it is.
14: The Coroner's Silence is available now wherever you buy books. You can find more information about Terrence Keel and all of our guests on our website, radiohealthjournal.org. Our executive producer is Amira Zaveri. I'm Kristen Farah.
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12: Brian Kane was already working in law enforcement when he decided to join the military, though it wasn't necessarily a career change he had planned.
24: I was very young. I was 19, and I had a gentleman pull me aside, and he said, son, if you're going to continue to do this job, you need to go get some life experience. And he was absolutely right. So I went and joined the United States Marine Corps at a ripe old age of 20 years old.
12: Kane was placed in the delayed entry program, which gave him up to a year before shipping out to basic training. But once again, his original plan got derailed.
24: I got home from work because I worked overnight in the jail and turned on the television and watched the second airplane hit the World Trade Center. And I knew in that moment that my life was going to be wholly different. So my recruiter called me and said, hey, congratulations. You don't have a year anymore. You are leaving in 6 weeks to go to boot camp. And so I spent Thanksgiving, Christmas, New Year's at Marine Corps Recruit Depot, Parris Island, South Carolina in 2001. And eventually went on to become a bomb dog handler. I did 4 years, got out, went back into law enforcement, and then continued on in service in law enforcement capacity until 2014.
12: And like so many others, Kane returned home with more than he'd bargained for. Post-traumatic stress disorder is estimated to affect more than 1 million veterans in America. Since PTSD can present in so many different ways, some people, including Kane, don't initially realize that's what they're experiencing.
24: I didn't know why I was behaving the way that I was behaving, or that I did the things that I did, or didn't do the things that I didn't do. I didn't have a full grasp and understanding of why I was the person that I was until I started kind of going down this rabbit hole of learned behavior that no longer serves us and then leads to a certain kind of behavior. What I mean by that is anybody that has first responder training or was in the military will understand that when you walk into a restaurant, you sit with your back to the wall and you face the door. So why do you do that? Well, it's because the door is the place where the problems come in and you want to be the first to see that. It's fine to sit facing a door. What's not fine is when it becomes so much of a disruption to your life that it causes problems in other areas.
12: Kane began avoiding all the places where he had experienced trauma. While that's somewhat easy to do in the military, he realized it's a much harder task in law enforcement.
24: For first responders, that's not always a choice. So for me, I would avoid going places, or I would isolate when family came over because it was just so much of everybody wanting everything from me all at once. And I just didn't have the wherewithal to be able to understand that, you know, people didn't want something from me. They just wanted to be with me. And my brain just didn't comprehend that.
12: When he couldn't avoid the triggering memories, Kane would completely isolate himself and turn to alcohol for help. Thankfully, Kane decided to take back control of his life nearly 4 years ago. He started down a path for healing from PTSD and traumatic brain injury, utilizing different programs offered through the VA. Though many people automatically think of the clinical treatments, Kane says he also got a lot out of the complementary programs that fostered his creativity.
24: A couple of them, it was actually writing songs. So there's like some songs that you co-write with other people in your cohort. And I found that to be incredibly therapeutic for me. And when I completed all that, I had found this organization called Guitars for Vets and applied to be a student.
12: Guitars for Vets is a nonprofit that helps military veterans cope with trauma through music therapy. It's one of the VA's complementary care programs. Soon after applying to be a student, Kane saw a job opening within the organization and is now the development director for Guitars for Vets. Nathan LeCompte says the program is able to tailor the experience for each student.
0: When we engage with a veteran, we find out where they are, we find out what they're interested in. We originally only taught acoustic guitar, you know, back when we started 20 years ago, but after being able to grow and expand our program, so now when we engage with a veteran, part of the initial conversation is, what's interesting to you? Would you like to play the acoustic guitar? Are you more interested in electric guitar or maybe even bass guitar?
12: LeCompte is the interim executive director at Guitars for Vets. Once they have a good idea of what the student's into, the next step is matching them with an instructor from their pool of nearly 1,000 volunteers.
0: Now, as this veteran lives near about 40 miles, 40 minutes from a brick and mortar chapter, we truly do recommend that's the route for them, because the face-to-face interaction, the community, the camaraderie, that's what folks truly benefit from. And we'll make that introduction to the local chapter there. Now, if a veteran is not anywhere near a local chapter, we do fortunately operate a cyber chapter. We have a director of online learning that helps manage a pool of almost 80 volunteers that teach for veterans across the United States, to include Alaska and Hawaii and everywhere in between.
12: It's a 10-week program where the instructor and student have one-on-one sessions playing their chosen instrument.
0: Now, there are exceptions to that where we know that there are some veterans that would truly benefit from just having a battle buddy with them, having somebody there to share the experience that makes them feel more confident and allows them to relax and take a breath and enjoy the experience. But we do try to cap that at about 3 veterans to 1 instructor, because we'd also want to make sure that the experience doesn't get watered down and get sullied with a room full of veterans and then just one guy or girl leading the charge at the front of the classroom.
12: While some of the volunteers are veterans themselves, LeCompte says many are musicians who want to give back to the men and women who've served our country.
24: If it wasn't for our absolute army of almost 1,000 volunteers, this program simply just wouldn't exist. They truly are the hands and feet of our program, and they are the ones out there delivering the programming, delivering the services. And, you know, Nate and I are just so lucky to be in the position that we're in to be supportive of them and support them in delivering the mission.
12: With so many volunteers, there's a wide breadth of talent to complement students at all levels.
0: There is an introduction to the acoustic guitar, to the bass guitar, to the electric guitar. Of course, you'll speak about how to hold the instrument, how to sit, you know, how to breathe, where to look, like all the little nuances to this new world. And what's happening in the background is not only just learning about the guitar and the music itself, but there's this beautiful interaction between the instructor and the veteran, and they're entering this mental space where they're able to just be mindful and be present. And that's where a lot of the benefit really starts to bloom. And that, like I said, goes on over those 10 lessons.
12: Kane says that oftentimes the real magic of this program has nothing to do with music. Instead, it stems from the camaraderie these lessons offer.
24: When people leave the military, they all say the same kind of similar something around the idea of, I miss the clowns, but not the circus. We just get the clowns back together. And that is really the magic and majesty of veteran services that aren't clinical intervention services, right? Like, there's certainly a time and a place when people need a clinical intervention, and they should absolutely seek those things out. But where we fall, and where most suicide prevention and postvention services fall, is we just provide a different tent for the clowns to get back together and be clowns.
12: Having someone that understands your unique humor and lingo, and who comes from the same culture you do, helps you let down your guard and feel like you belong. And though there's no true clinical aspect to this work, LeCompte says the healing that comes out of the experience can be just as powerful.
0: We're not therapists, but I'll tell you this. When I get on my motorcycle or when I walk into the woods, that is therapeutic for me. I find my joy increasing. I find my awareness coming forward. I find myself centering and grounding, and there's not a therapist in sight. And that's exactly what's happening with music, especially when you do it in a platform where you have volunteers giving their time and their love and their compassion to you and in front of you and with all the other folks in the room. And that's where, like Brian said, there's a lot of neat magic that happens.
24: Music is just one of those things that naturally gathers people together and allows them to have a shared experience of an emotion, be it joy or sadness, because, you know, being sad is therapeutic sometimes. So it just allows people to have this commonly shared experience together. And that truly is one of the most healing things that people can experience, is to experience a shared emotion with other people.
12: After the 10th and final lesson, Guitars for Vets gifts the graduate with a brand new guitar and any extras they need to continue playing on their own. You can find more information about Brian Kane, Nathan LeCompte, and all of our guests on our website, radiohealthjournal.org. Our writer-producer is Kristen Farah. Our production manager is Jason Dickey. I'm Greg Johnson.
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3: Medical notes this week. You could get a 3-for-1 deal at your flu shot appointment this year. A study published in Science Advances reveals a vaccine that triggers strong protective immunity against seasonal influenza, COVID-19, and RSV all at once. Animal trials showed there was no reduction in immune response or drop in effectiveness when combining the three vaccines into one. Researchers hope this will help boost immunization rates across the country. Are you properly prepared for your next hike? Research shows that the vast majority of people head into remote parks severely under-equipped. Data from a survey published in Wilderness and Environmental Medicine reveals that only 15.7% of day hikers and 25% of trail runners actually carried basic survival essentials, despite high self ratings of safety. At a minimum, hikers should carry maps, emergency water, and comprehensive first aid items. And finally, the mystery of chronic itch may finally be traced back to the finest hairs on your skin. A study published in the journal Neuron reveals that the short, fine hairs we think of as peach fuzz on our skin are wired to sensitive neurons dedicated strictly to transmitting mechanical itching sensations. While typical treatments effectively soothe chemical irritations like mosquito bites, they completely fail against this pathway. Researchers hope this finding helps create more effective therapies for chronic itch. And that's Medical Notes this week. I'm Mayon Vosta-Betancourt.
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10: Now, from the Glass Doctor of Indiana Weather Center, here's your Storm Alert weather forecast.
11: Overnight cloudy, 80% chance of showers and thunderstorms, lows in the mid-60s, winds at 5 to 10 miles per hour. On Saturday, mostly cloudy, 60% chance of showers and thunderstorms, highs in the mid-70s. I'm WSBT 22's meteorologist Aaron May.
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4: The first time Kira Newbury did CPR on a real person, there was little time to think about whether she felt ready. She was just 20 years old and was still in training at a level 1 trauma hospital in Boston. EMS had brought an elderly woman with no pulse into the emergency room. A stool was pulled up to the side of the bed and Newbury was told to climb on top and start compressions.
12: I just got to work. I began acting and I put my hands on her chest and I started compressions. And as I was doing them, I was singing to myself, Staying Alive by the Bee Gees. Up until that point, I had known what was going to happen when I did compressions. I had known that the ribs were going to break, that her sternum was going to break. But what I never expected was the feeling of that.
4: Newbury is a licensed emergency medical technician in Massachusetts and co-author of the book, The Saved Effect. Emergency medicine's been a part of her life from an early age. Her dad is a veteran firefighter and paramedic, and by 8 years old, Newbury was already certified in CPR, which stands for cardiopulmonary resuscitation. But doing chest compressions on a mannequin is far different than the real thing.
12: And in that moment, I knew that I was doing good compressions, that what I was feeling meant that I was doing my best to save her life. And so in the emergency room, we do 2 minutes of continuous compressions before we stop everything to feel for a pulse. And after those 2 minutes, I was very sweaty and I was shaking, but the attending felt for a pulse and he found one. And in that moment, the entire room took a deep breath, especially me. And I got off the stool. And everybody else, the nurses and the doctors, got right back to work. But it was as if the whole world was closing in on itself, just at me in that situation. So I stepped out of the room and I was reflecting on what I had just done. My trainer came over to me and she was like, that was so amazing. Like, you did so great. And everybody just moved on. And the attending came over to me, who's kind of the big dog at the hospital, came over to me and said, those were really great compressions. And I knew in that moment that what I had done was what I had been trained to do at that point. Yet when I looked down at my hands, I was still shaking. I was still out of breath and I was still really sweaty.
4: Newbury had helped save the woman's life through effective CPR. One thing people rarely talk about is just how physical and exhausting CPR is if you're doing it the right way. In cardiac arrest, the heart isn't pumping blood the way it should, and strong chest compressions help keep blood moving to the brain and other vital organs. The American Heart Association says more than 350,000 cardiac arrests happen outside of hospitals each year in the U.S., and about 90% are fatal. Most happen at home or in a private space, which means the person who needs CPR probably won't be a stranger. It could be your partner, your parent, or someone else you love. If you're ever in this situation, she breaks down what to do in the seconds after.
12: The number one step is to call 911. That is the first and pretty much the only thing that you really need to know. Because In most places, in most areas, the dispatcher will be able to give CPR instructions over the phone. Now, we shouldn't rely on that, but it is comforting to know that if you call 911, then hopefully you will be able to have somebody guide you through what you should be doing. Besides that, you should interlock your fingers with one hand over the other, and then you should place your hands over the sternum or the in between the nipple line, and you should press as hard as you can to compress the chest for up to 2 inches, and then you should decompress so that the chest kind of bounces back, and you should act in the sense that you should go for around 100 to 120 beats per minute. So we like to say staying alive. There's so many other songs that you can do it to, but now we teach continuous CPR. So pretty much just keep pressing and decompressing until help arrives.
4: The basics are simple, but they matter. Call 911, make sure the person is on their back on a firm flat surface, and place your hands in the center of the chest. Push hard and fast, about 2 inches deep, and keep doing compressions until paramedics arrive. Stayin' Alive by the Bee Gees is the classic CPR rhythm, but it's not the only one. The point is the tempo and not the song. Newbery says that while dispatchers can talk a caller through CPR in the moment, formal training or even watching some YouTube videos and practicing can make all the difference between life or death.
12: It's not about a badge. It's not about having a certification. It's not about having a title. It's about being educated and having that willingness to act. And that education can come from 3 minutes or 3 hours.
4: This confidence in training matters because emergencies can do something strange to a room. People look around and hope someone else will jump into action. This is often known as the bystander effect. Newbery says that hesitation is human, but it's also something training can help dampen. Another reason some people hesitate is because they still picture CPR to include mouth-to-mouth breathing. She says that's a dated recommendation.
12: The new studies that have come out have shown that the efficacy of constant, continuous compressions is higher than administering 30 compressions and then 2 breaths. And a lot of that was being studied during a time where people didn't want to get communicable diseases and people were scared to do mouth-to-mouth. But a lot of the studies now and the science backing it up is showing that the higher rates of success come from continuous compressions.
4: Another tool listeners should know about is an AED, or automated external defibrillator. These are the devices often seen in the hallways of public buildings, airports, schools, and libraries.
12: If you do find an AED and somebody does need it, then it's so easy to use in the sense that you open it up and you turn it on, and it will deliver instructions as soon as it's turned on. So it's better to have somebody else doing compressions and somebody run to get an AED if it's nearby and then follow the instructions that it says. But however, if you're by yourself and there's no AED available, then continuous compressions will be the way to go.
4: And timing matters because with every minute that passes without CPR, a person's chance of survival drops by 10%. It's a skill you hope you never need to use, but if that moment comes, you know what steps to take. CPR training doesn't make someone a paramedic, but it can give you enough confidence to make a difference. To learn more about CPR training, AED use, and our guest, Kira Newbery, head to viewpointsradio.org. You can also check out Newbery's book, The Saved Effect, by visiting the website savedeffect.com. This segment was written by our executive producer, Amira Zaveri. Our studio manager is Jay Silvers. I'm Gary Price.
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3: Before a household budget breaks, it usually bends. A little less in the weekly grocery card or roll over a few bills to the next month. These are the continuous calculations millions of Americans are making before they find themselves in real trouble. United for ALICE, a national research initiative, has a name for this group. ALICE, which stands for Asset Limited, Income Constrained, and Employed. Its latest national data shows that about 41% of U.S. households are below the ALICE threshold. That's more than 54 million households that earn too much to be considered in poverty, but still don't have enough to meet basic living costs. Stephanie Hoops is the national director of United for ALICE. She says that ALICE people are often the ones who make daily life work for everyone else.
13: Many of the workers that we interact with and keep our families running and our economy churning along are ALICE. The child care worker, the bank teller, the security guard, the delivery driver, the barista, folks that make our lives so much nicer and yet are struggling to support their own families. Many of us have been ALICE. For me, I've got ALICE children, young adults starting off in the work world, struggling to afford rent where their job is. So we all know ALICE, and yet often folks who are struggling feel that they've been forgotten or they're invisible.
3: The federal poverty level is still the line many programs use to decide who qualifies for help in America. As of this year, that line is still around $15,000 for a solo household and $33,000 for a family of four. Hoops says the formula behind that number comes from a very different version of American life.
13: With the latest data available, 12.5% of households are below that federal poverty level, about 16 million households. And that's based on a measure that was developed back when Lyndon Johnson needed a measure for the war on poverty. And at the time, there was an acceptance that food should be a third of your budget. So they calculated what it costs to feed a family of four. They multiplied that by three. And literally that number has been increased by the Consumer Price Index ever since.
3: Today, this formula from the early 1960s still shapes who gets help and who doesn't. But a modern household budget includes costs that weren't built into that original calculation. Things like a working phone, internet access, childcare, basic health insurance, and a reliable way to get to work. And this year, especially, gas and energy bills have become one of the clearest examples of how quickly a higher cost for a basic necessity can turn into a big problem. Federal inflation data from May 2026 show that energy costs are up more than 23% year over year. The price of gasoline has also risen by more than 40%. For a family with savings, that kind of jump is painful. For an ALICE household, Hoops says it can lead to a domino effect with no easy solution.
13: So when something increases, like your gas bill or your utilities, you've got nowhere to fall back on. There's no cushion in that budget. There's no savings. And so something else, you have to make a really tough choice. Do you eat less? Do you work less so your childcare bill is less, but then you don't have the same income? Do you have to move somewhere further away from your job, but then your transportation costs increase? These are really tough positions for families to be in.
3: And the phrase household survival budget is intentional. It doesn't mean a comfortable life. It means rental housing, the most affordable childcare a person can find, food at home, basic transportation, bare bones healthcare coverage, and an old phone. There's no extra money for a vacation, new clothes, or an emergency savings fund. And that's where the conversation can get misleading. People often talk about financial struggle as if it's a personal failure. Spend less, work harder, find a better position. But Hoops says these are people doing the important, vital, full-time jobs we rely on.
13: We can see the job just doesn't pay enough to cover those costs. And it's important to see that that's across all industry sectors. Alice works in all parts of the economy. And so you might think, oh, there's no Alice workers in finance and insurance or professional services. And those rates are a little bit lower than, let's say, retail trade or accommodation and food service. But Alice is everywhere in the economy. And so it's a pervasive structural challenge that we're facing.
3: This means a childcare worker can be essential to another parent's job, but still doesn't make enough to cover their own rent. A delivery driver can keep businesses moving, but can still struggle with the cost of gas to get to work. A healthcare aide can help someone else age safely, while worrying about how to pay their own medical bill. The Federal Reserve's latest household survey found that nearly 6 in 10 adults had at least one major unexpected expense last year. The most common was a major vehicle repair or replacement. For a family that needs a car to get to work, that's not just a repair bill, but a threat to the income that pays every other bill. Hoops adds that older Americans are falling into this precarious position at an alarming rate. The most recent data show that seniors ages 65 and older are the fastest growing group in Alice.
13: Today in the U.S., half of senior households are below the Alice threshold. So this is across all states, all communities, and we are concerned about how this group is going to age, is going to need more health care, and where are they going to live? Not everybody can afford a nice retirement home. So what kind of housing units are going to be needed? What kind of health care and access to resources are going to be needed? And so again, to challenge your listeners to focus on this group that's worked hard their whole lives. Many of them are still working, but are going to need help aging with dignity.
3: For older adults, the easy answers can sound especially hollow. Many are on fixed incomes, yet are facing higher housing, health care, and caregiving costs. So how can the average person help? Hoops says donations and volunteering are always good ways to give back in your community. However, if you're someone who runs a business or are in a leadership position, she urges you to step up and make a difference.
13: Think about your Alice employees. Think about the wages and benefits that you provide, but also think about things like scheduling and career development that can make a difference for Alice workers, because you can improve productivity as well as reduce job turnover and increase employee engagement. So it can be a win-win. So employers have a role. We've seen community colleges can really make a difference. So think about if you are working at a community college, you probably have Alice students. What can you do to help reduce the cost of that program? Can you make it shorter? Can you offer it on the weekend or after hours so that Alice can work and attend? And then how can you connect those programs better to jobs that are going to pay more and have some career advancement?
3: She says other local systems can help too.

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0: This is Viewpoints Explained. I'm Ebony McMorris. When most of us think about corn, wheat, or soybeans, we think about food. Bread, cereal, or something stacked on a grocery store shelf, but before that grain becomes something we buy, it has to be stored, moved, and cleaned out, and that work can be more dangerous than it looks. Purdue University's Agricultural Safety and Health Program reported that in 2024, there were 51 agricultural confined space accidents. 34 of them were tied to grain-related entrapments, and out of them all, 22 of these cases were fatal. You've probably never heard of grain-related entrapment, but it can happen on farms, at grain elevators, or in other storage facilities. From the outside, a large silo full of corn or soybeans may look still and stable, but when grain is being unloaded, it can shift fast. OSHA warns that flowing grain can act like quicksand, pulling a person under and burying them in just seconds. This happens because grain often flows out through an opening at the bottom of the bin, creating a force that can drag someone down if they're standing on top. In other cases, grain can form a crust that looks solid but hides an empty space below, or it can cling to the walls and suddenly collapse like an avalanche. Once someone's trapped, escape is extremely difficult. The pressure of the grain can pin the body and restrict breathing, causing them to suffocate in just minutes. In some cases, past rescue attempts have turned deadly when people trying to assist get pulled into the collapsing grain themselves and become trapped. Grain bin work is physical, dusty, and easy to overlook if you live outside of farm country. It's another vital job that keeps grain moving from farms to the rest of us. A clean out or repair job can sound routine, but inside the bin, one wrong step can lead to a fatal outcome. That's Viewpoints Explained for this week. More in a moment.
6: Welcome to Culture Crash, where we examine what's new and old in entertainment. Olivia Wilde made her directorial debut in 2019 with Booksmart, a fun, Superbad-adjacent coming-of-age comedy about two girls looking for a little mischief before heading off to college. Wilde followed it up by directing Don't Worry, Darling, a 1950s-set suburban freakout that never quite pulled itself off despite a great leading performance from Florence Pugh. But with her third directorial effort, the new film The Invite, Olivia Wilde has put all the pieces together, delivering a hilarious, bewildering, wild ride of a film. The Invite stars Wilde herself, alongside Seth Rogen, Penelope Cruz, and Edward Norton, as two neighboring couples hanging out for the first time at a dinner party. What ensues is an awkward, tense, funny, and revealing look at love, sex, marriage, and what it means to age alongside someone else. The film is written by Will McCormick and Rashida Jones and is based on a 2020 Spanish film called The People Upstairs. In her movie, Wilde expertly stages what is virtually the entire thing in one single apartment,

0: lighting her camera and blocking, set the stage for four powerhouse performances from four seasoned vets. Norton uses his sly charisma and smarmy oddball magnetism to great effect. Cruz is composed, sexy, smart, and cool. Rogan is knocking every line delivery out of the park, and Wilde herself dials the screwball comedy all the way up, using her facial reactions and nervous energy to keep the audience hooked. What it all amounts to is one of the most interesting and emotionally engaging films of 2026 so far, and it's also the theater-going experience that made me laugh the most I have in years. The Invite is Wilde's most stripped-down and successful film yet. I'm Evan Rook.
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6: A man arrested in the UK on U.S. charges of aiding a terror group. Fox's Lisa Lucero reports from New York.
7: Mohammed Yusuf Hasna of Istanbul, Turkey, is facing charges of conspiring to provide material support to a foreign terror organization, conspiring to finance terrorism, and financing terrorism. He was arrested in the UK and is being held pending extradition to the U.S. Manhattan U.S. Attorney Jamie McDonald says Hasna worked with Hamas senior leadership since at least 2023 to deliver supplies, food, and money to the terror group disguised as humanitarian aid. Each charge carries a maximum of 20 years in prison. In New York City, Lisa Lucera, Fox News.
6: California officially launches the first-in-the-nation privacy tool allowing folks to block the sale of their personal data. Fox's Kristen Goodwin has more.
8: More than 340,000 Californians have logged on to the state's Delete Request, an opt-out platform, or DROP, to have third-party companies known as data brokers delete their personal information. Starting today, those brokers have to start processing those deletion requests. That's thanks to the California Delete Act, which was signed into law by Governor Gavin Newsom in 2023. The measure expands on rights established under the California Consumer Privacy Act. The platform is free to use. To make requests, folks can go to privacy.ca.gov/drop. Kristen Goodwin, Fox News.
6: The Big Ten and Southeastern conferences agreed Friday night to support a Senate bill that seeks to regulate college sports, ending week-long negotiations. The most groundbreaking part of the reworked deal is the $27.5 million that schools would be allotted to retain players, in addition to the $21.3 million cap that already exists. The bill still has a chance to earn the 60 votes it needs to halt debate and head to an up or down vote before the Senate heads for summer break next Friday. I'm Deborah Valentine. This is Fox News.
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21: Police in Darby Township, Pennsylvania, are looking for a suspect in connection to a shooting at a Walmart.
22: Police say the shooter fired off 5 to 10 shots inside the store. It remains an active police scene as police are looking for the shooter. Walmart employees rushed out of the store to get to safety, consoling each other after the frightening incident. Darby Township Police tell Fox 29 around 7:25, an argument started between two male customers at the self-checkout line when a man in an orange hoodie and gray sweatpants began firing. A female Walmart employee, an innocent bystander in this, was struck in a calf. She was taken to the hospital with non-life-threatening injuries. Now, the shooter fled the scene. Darby Township Police Chief Mike Sousa tells me they are trying to locate and ID the suspect. Police are looking at surveillance video from inside and outside the Walmart.
21: Fox 29's Jeff Skaversky. The Trump administration releases a long-awaited plan to deal with water shortages along the Colorado River, which provides water to 7 states.
8: Under the proposal from the U.S. Bureau of Reclamation, Arizona, California, and Nevada would take less water from the Colorado River, facing cuts up to 3 million acre-feet per year through 2036. While Colorado, Utah, New Mexico, and Wyoming would be spared from water cuts for now, the government would reassess the terms every 2 years. The plan comes after deadlocked negotiations between the states and Colorado River reservoirs seeing record lows. Secretary of the Interior Doug Burgum says it provides the flexibility to respond to changing hydraulic conditions while preserving the opportunity for the basin states to continue working toward durable, consensus-based solutions. Kristen Goodwin, Fox News.
21: Russia launches an intense barrage of ballistic missiles and drones overnight in Ukraine. The Lithuania embassy in Kyiv sustaining damage by missiles. 9 people reportedly were killed. I'm Chris DeMayo. This is Fox News.
9: Now, from the Glass Doctor of Indiana Weather Center, here's your Storm Alert weather forecast.
23: Overnight cloudy, 80% chance of showers and thunderstorms, lows in the mid-60s, winds at 5 to 10 miles per hour. On Saturday, mostly cloudy, 60% chance of showers and thunderstorms, highs in the mid-70s. I'm WSBT 22's meteorologist Aaron May.
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25: 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Being polite is white supremacy. Objectivity is white supremacy. Objectivity. 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It's not a subjective opinion. It's an objective truth. And as far as the National Museum of American History is concerned, objective truth is a tool of white supremacy.
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8: Take a look under your bed. Find stuff under there? What about jobs? No? Now try your basement. There's a pair of overalls that overall you're not so into anymore. A perfectly good laptop that hasn't sat in your lap in months. 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

0: So wait, did this just happen with President Trump? No, that was Friday. Okay, so I just saw something come across. He's warning of strong military action if Iran talks fail. There's not much time. That was Friday. And the last couple days, nothing. So, good Lord. Tony Katz today. The president also saying he wants the SAVE Act voted on before the Senate break. I wouldn't mind it. I'd be very, very, very pleased by it. John Thune should not allow the United States Senate to leave town until it passes the Save America Act, or far better still, terminates the filibuster. Republicans can then quickly pass everything they ever dreamed of, including a full and deep-throated Save America Act, the budget, and the ever-looming debt ceiling disaster. What the president is discussing here is not putting us in a position to let Democrats shut down the government. Put it all into reconciliation, whoop, get it done. And even if it's not into reconciliation, without the filibuster, you can get these things done. The Democrats will do it one day and can't believe how lucky they got with this Senate leadership. Remember, stupidity always brings losing and death. And then you've got people like Senator Mike Lee saying, absolutely not, we should not go into recess. We have to do this. You've got Senator Rick Scott, Senator Ashley Moody, they're both in Florida, Senator Jim Banks of Indiana, saying Congress should remain in session. This has to reach the floor. I'm here to tell you, I have done this math 27 ways from Sunday, and you're smarter than me. I have no idea what John Thune is doing. It's not good to say I have no idea so many times. When things don't make sense, let's not pretend that they do. But if you're going to get rid of the filibuster, you got to have more than this on the docket. We're going to get into that. And Dr. Fauci, keep it here. I'm Tony Katz.
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2: 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I think the odds of her being the candidate are very, very high, to be very blunt.
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5: Now, from the Glass Doctor of Indiana Weather Center, here's your Storm Alert weather forecast.
6: Occasional showers and thunder today with heavy rain possible. Highs mid-70s. Showers and storms with downpours continue tonight. A few showers could linger into Sunday morning, then drying out. High Sunday, upper 70s. We're back to seeing sun in low 80s starting Monday. Rain chances staying low until the end of the week. I'm WSBT 22 meteorologist Jessica Burns.
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0: So you've got ICE moving officers into New York. You know, just in time for Netanyahu to arrive. Is that what it is? Is that the connection? Tony Katz. Tony Katz today. Good to be with you. Now, according to the story, the operation begins in Queens, one of the boroughs, and will surge into other areas of New York beginning Tuesday. Now, Tom Homan, he had the borders. Was he the border czar? Whatever we call him. He's been hinting about this and kind of playing that this was going to happen. Now, this allegedly was in the planning before you had two people attacked on the Upper West Side, one Jewish, one Asian. That's who got attacked from a guy screaming Allahu Akbar. Now, what the left wants to say is, why are you leaving out the non-Jewish guy? Why are you leaving him out? He was screaming Allahu Akbar. That's the story. Not your weirdo freak obsession about Jews. Calm down. But when we see this surge, did they pick now to have more law enforcement in the area as Mamdani is pushing people to engage in riotous activity against the Prime Minister of Israel? Oh, he's not. He's just engaging and telling people to protest. Sure. Probably told them to protest peacefully, huh? Huh? We doing this now? We going to be these people? Okay. ICE should never stop. I voted for deportations of people here illegally. Keep at it. Keep on it. You want to change tactics? Go right ahead. I'm fine with it. Doesn't move me in either way. Change your tactics. If they could be better, if you think it could lead to less injuries, great. Is it going to stop people from trying to run you over? Nah, I didn't think so either. But as long as we're removing people who are here illegally, I'm down with it. I've got much more to get to. This is Tony Katz today.
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0: Down in New Orleans, there is a fascinating fight taking place. In the city, I should start with the state. Tony Katz today. You've got the governor, Jeff Landry. You have the attorney general, Liz Moreau. And they want a federal investigation into officials from New Orleans. So the attorney general informed the mayor of New Orleans, Helena Moreno, and informed other city officials that they could be removed from office if they refuse to comply with a state law that consolidates Orleans Parish, their civil and criminal court clerks, into a single position. They have them separate, needs to be together. It's a law. Done. If you don't do this, you're going to be out. So what do they do in New Orleans? They are able to secure a grand jury indictment against the attorney general for malfeasance and intimidation. So now the attorney general, for saying you have to follow the law or you're going to be removed from office, is now facing a possible 80 years in jail because of a grand jury indictment. Well, does it surprise anybody that the governor and the attorney general, Governor Landry and Attorney General Merle, are Republicans? No, that doesn't surprise anybody. Okay. That's a take. What did they tell a grand jury? How did they get to impanel a grand jury? Wait, who are they working with? Only certain people can impanel a grand jury. What did they tell them? How do they abuse the system like this? Fascinating. And just a reminder that when the left has power, they don't care about you at all. We got three more things and the despicable Anthony Fauci coming up. This is Tony Katz today.
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18: Occasional showers and thunder today with heavy rain possible. Highs mid-70s. Showers and storms with downpours continue tonight. A few showers could linger into Sunday morning, then drying out. High Sunday, upper 70s. We're back to seeing sun in low 80s starting Monday. Rain chances staying low until the end of the week. I'm WSBT 22 meteorologist Jessica Burns.
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0: Hey, man, Casey Hendrickson here. I know you're used to me kind of being animated and amped up during these live endorsements, but I actually just want to sit down and talk to you about something. As you get older, it's much more difficult to feel like yourself, to have the energy to get through the day. And if you watched me on camera a couple of years ago, you probably would have noticed that I would have given a lot of energy during the segments for the radio show, and then during the commercial breaks, I was basically passing out. If you watch now, I don't do that anymore. 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
9: Disarmament deal. I'm Angelo Bavaro, Fox News. President Trump reporting Hamas for the first time is agreeing to give up their arms if Israel meets certain conditions.
10: President Trump touting this really as a major achievement. He also said it's one that simply would have been impossible to get done without the success the U.S. had already in the war against Iran.
11: It's a great breakthrough. Nobody thought that would be possible to disarm Hamas. That shows you how much success we're having with Iran.
10: Here in the region, we've gotten back into that rhythm of attacks, one side striking the other, the next night the other side striking, multiple drone attacks targeting U.S. bases in Kuwait. No casualties reported.
9: Fox's Steve Harrigan. Beijing officially denies providing direct military assistance to Iran. The U.S. and Israel are contemplating upping the pressure on Iran.
12: The British Telegraph newspaper is reporting a land blockade is under consideration by President Trump and Israeli Prime Minister Benjamin Netanyahu to increase economic pressure on the regime after months of attacks have failed to bring them to their knees. The article suggesting the plan could require the U.S. and Israel to petition Iran's neighbors to restrict or close border crossings, which would limit exports and imports to the country. Iran shares borders with seven different countries, including Iraq, Pakistan, and Turkey, which all maintain economic and political cooperation with Tehran.
9: Fox's Anita Vogel there. Ukrainian President Volodymyr Zelensky has pitched President Trump and other American officials on helping Ukraine win permission from tech titan Elon Musk to use his Starlink satellite communication system to guide strikes inside Russia. The push for expanded use of Starlink comes as Zelensky looks for an alternate way to mitigate the need for U.S. Patriot air defense systems. 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
9: President Trump holding a rare cabinet meeting at Camp David Friday.
14: He warned Tehran that they will continue to pay a heavy price if they continue to attack U.S. interests in the region. Meantime, the president also noted the shocking video from North Africa in the Spanish enclave of Ceuta. He called the flood of migrants there a catastrophe and a warning for our homeland if the Democrats win the midterm. The president also touted a phased agreement for the complete disarmament of Hamas in exchange for a full Israeli military withdrawal from Gaza, though he did acknowledge there remains a great deal of skepticism over that deal, both in Washington and, as you can well imagine, over in Jerusalem as well.
9: Fox's Kevin Cork. Savannah Guthrie put out a new message on social media this morning, 6 months after her mother's disappearance. She says the family has lived every moment in agony and will never stop looking for answers.
15: The Pima County Sheriff's Office has released a copy of two ransom notes sent to a TV station. One, February 2nd, formally demanded $4 million in Bitcoin and is addressed to daughter Savannah. It said Nancy would be killed if payment was not received within 7 days. 4 days later, a note sent to the same TV station said in part, "We did not grasp the seriousness of Nancy's physical condition. We did not intend to hurt her. She is buried in nature now." It ends by saying, "We are truly sorry." The Sheriff's Department says they believe someone knows who wrote these letters based on the way they're written. They also say they still need public help identifying the man captured on video at Guthrie's home before she was taken. Jessica Rosenthal, Fox News.
9: Meantime, two men once detained in that Nancy Guthrie disappearance are suing the Pima County Sheriff's Department. They claim they were unlawfully arrested and held at gunpoint. They're looking for more than $3 million in damages. I'm Angelo Bavaro, and this is Fox News.
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16: Occasional showers and thunder today with heavy rain possible. Highs mid-70s. Showers and storms with downpours continue tonight. A few showers could linger into Sunday morning, then drying out. High Sunday, upper 70s. We're back to seeing sun in low 80s starting Monday. Rain chances staying low until the end of the week. I'm WSBT 22 meteorologist Jessica Burns.
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1: I'm John Zimney from Michiana Mornings and in studio with Tom Stout from Burston Marketing in Elkhart. Good morning, Tom.
2: Hey, John. 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
1: 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Her phone number is 574-293-1010. On the show today, a trend I'm glad I'm not part of. Grooms that are heavily involved in wedding plans.
2: It is a new trend.
1: I dodged that bullet, I got to tell you. Yeah, I mean, back in my day when I got married,
2: nobody cared.
1: Yeah, nobody. And even if I did have an opinion, I was told to keep it to myself. Also, the Coke wars are on. I'm not talking drugs. I'm talking like soda pop, Coca-Cola, that kind of thing. So get your mind out of the gutter. But we're going to start first and foremost talking about retail and the difference between the U.S. and France.
2: Yeah, there's a big difference in the sales, when they have sales. That's the point of the story, is that, you know, in the U.S., when a store decides they want to have a sale to move some inventory or raise some cash or whatever it is, they just have a sale.
1: They just come up with a reason. It's Blue Sky Day. Let's have a sale. Exactly.
2: Isn't that the truth, though?
1: Yeah, and on Thursday, we're going to have Cloudy Sky Day sales.
2: Whatever it was, it's a different sale than yesterday. I like the one that, I think it's Macy's, somebody, they have the pre-sale for the sale that's getting ready to start tomorrow. So they want to get you ready to in the sale mode. But
1: my favorite growing up, I remember the white elephant sales that they would have in January, and it was like on bedding and sheets and towels and stuff like that.
2: Yeah, it must be like people in the first of the year want to change everything or
1: something,
2: clean
1: like
2: up
1: that.
2: Start over or something.
1: Yeah, but it was always a big deal in my house. My mom always wanted, the white elephant sales going on. It's like, what does that even mean?
2: Yeah, well, you think throughout the year we have the mattress sales, President's Day sales, Black Friday, Cyber Monday, all these different sales. But in France, they don't do that. It's pretty much regulated. The big organized sales are regulated by the government.
1: Oh.
2: They have twice a year in January they have a sale, and in late June they have a sale. And I was just over there, and the sales were getting ready. They were getting the signage and things ready, because they'll run this sale from about now till in July. And it's one of those sales, I don't know the name of it, but it's one of those sales where it's progressive, where it's like the first discount is maybe 15%. Yeah. Next week you come back, it's 20%.
1: Oh.
2: And it's 25, then it's 30, and you go on.
1: Why would anybody ever go the first couple of weeks?
2: But see, there might be some scarcity there. If that's what they're thinking. If there's something we only have two or three of, you've got to, because you might miss out, you know. But if you're willing to wait and take the chance, and I'm sure there's people that hover, you know, they come to the store, get in line to be first in, and that they get the bigger discount.
1: And do they call it sale, or do they have a fancier word? Because it is France.
2: No, pretty much it's just a sale, the French sale. Yeah, sale. S-O-L-D-S. So,
1: like we have Amazon Day.
2: Which
1: is actually like a whole week now.
2: Twice a year, too, by the way.
1: Yes. Yeah, but people, you know, it's a big deal Amazon Day, so they don't call it like something like...
2: No.
1: Okay.
2: And it's interesting because the there's a pre-sale to it, like a little component that they start earlier. So when we were just there, they were starting that in a couple stores. But you had to be from the area. You had to be a local to get the discount. Mm-hmm. There was something I was going to buy, and they said, are you a local? I'm like, no. They knew my French. It made me sound like I was a local, right? But so they said I'd have to sign up and get a card and things if I wanted to get the discount.
1: Oh, my gosh.
2: Yeah, it was a big deal. So I didn't do that. But the regular sale, anybody can come in for. Because a few years ago, we were there during this time when the sale started, and it is a frenzy. People are lined up kind of like Black Friday, but a lot more organized and a lot more social. They're not as crazy, but they're lined up to get in because they know that if there's something they want and there's a limited inventory, they need to get on it.
1: And this goes for like a month or so?
2: It's like 4 weeks. Yeah, exactly. And so it's, I think, why is this? So the government claims in France that they do it to protect small business, one of the reasons. They want to make business fair. So they're saying, if a big store, if we let you have sales year round, you could mark product down below your cost and push a little guy out of business. So that's what these sales are about. They're able to go below cost twice a year. Mm-hmm. Otherwise, you can have little sales. Nobody cares. Nobody pays attention to them. But you can have little sales throughout the year. But it can't be anything like this.
1: Okay, so let me ask. When you go to France, and you are a frequent flyer to France,
2: yes,
1: do you see more small businesses there than you do in America compared to, like, you know, here we have like a lot of chain stores and stuff like that.
2: You do see a lot of small businesses there, yes. Okay. Little boutiques, little small clothing stores or stationery stores, tea stores. clothing, perfuming, all little niche-y type businesses. So that's who they're protecting. There's big conglomerates like Galeries Lafayette or Printemps. They're like a Macy's type store.
1: Okay.
2: And those are in these big buildings with maybe 8-10 floors and the men's section separate, and they're so big and and all that. And that's who they're trying to protect the little guy from, because not that they're bad companies or anything, but they're just trying to regulate it so that they can't have sales and force the other ones out of business.
1: I gotcha. Well, okay, that makes sense.
2: It does make sense, but in the U.S., I don't think that anybody would stand for this.
1: Oh, heck no.
2: We want to, excuse me, we want a sale and we want it now.
1: Yeah.
2: It's one of those, how cheap can we get it and let's negotiate, you know?
1: Yeah, exactly. Remember when the Sunday newspaper used to be a big deal? So, like, when I was growing up, and the newspaper, it would be like, you know, 5 inches thick.
2: Yes.
1: And most of the thickness was coupons and advertisements for all the major department stores. You'd have the Sears ad. And then you thumb through the Sears ad, and then they'd have like sale items in there. And you'd check it out. And then next was the Kmart ad.
2: It's a big deal.
1: Yeah, Kmart, your savings place. And it would be, you know, they'd list all the blue light specials that they have for the week, and then all the sale items.
2: Do you know if the Sunday paper, not at the holiday or anything, but like right now, if you got a Sunday paper, does it have those flyers in it?
1: I don't think it does.
2: I look at the newspaper online, like a digital, so I never see any of that, but I wonder if they...
1: I think there's some, but not like it used to be.
2: Oh, yeah, you're right. It used to be the big... That Sunday paper was heavy.
1: Oh, yeah.
2: Full of all the promotions.
1: Yeah, the Sunday paper was important because, like at my house, my dad would read the newspaper all the other days of the week.
2: Mm-hmm.
1: But the Sunday paper, my dad and my mom would be going through it for different things. And it was always hands off. Kids, you can't touch the newspaper until both mom and dad go through it. And then after that, then you can touch it.
2: You can have the scraps and take a look through it.
1: It was a big deal. Like one time I dug the comics out and I dug the TV guide out. Remember when you would get a TV guide with your newspaper?
2: Oh,
1: my gosh. Boy, but so I dug those things out and I got it all out of order.
2: Oh, geez.
1: And my mom was furious with me because she couldn't find the Montgomery Ward ad. I remember this as if it was like yesterday.
2: Isn't that crazy?
1: Yeah.
2: Yeah. But every week it came, or whatever the holiday it was for that specifically. And she knew.
1: Yeah. But every week, there was the sales and
2: Yeah. I don't think the sales in France, I don't think they mail anything, make any flyers or anything. It just, there's signs in the stores. That people know it. These are the sales, and this is the time of year to go when you're looking for a bargain.
1: Okay.
2: I mean, that's the way it works. And like I say, I was two, 3 years ago, we were there late in June at the time of the sale. We didn't know what was going on for sure, and we saw these people lining up like, what is happening here? This is so different than, you know, a few days ago. And they said, yes, it's the sale, and the first come gets the best selection.
1: Is it like that in the grocery stores also? Have you been to a grocery store in France?
2: I have.
1: Okay, so like, do they ever have specials on like food items? Like, you know, like, Meijer or Walmart might have a special deal where you buy four for $10 or something like that. Anything like that there?
2: They do. They have one store we went to is called Carrefour, and it's like a Meijer store, a Walmart store. It has food plus everything for your home and so on. And they have a card, like a membership loyalty card program. And so you would see things in the aisles that if you had this card, you'd get the discount. So I don't know if they created that or they got it from the U.S. or how, you know, it's basically the same as if you went to Martin's or some player and had to use your card to get the discount.
1: Sure.
2: So they do have discounts that way. Not big sales. Like I saw no flyers or no ads, you know, when you walk in, just you'll be walking down an aisle and you'll see some cookies or something that are on special or and look like pretty decent prices, but yeah, us not living there and us having no place to put anything, we'd buy nothing except what we needed that day. But it is interesting, though, the cultures and the way it works and what's the expectation is at checkout. And I mean, even the workers in these stores like Carrefour, they all sit down. The cashiers are all sitting.
1: Oh.
2: Yeah, so it's very, when I first saw it, I thought, wow, this is weird. But you get it. You know, I mean, they're on their feet all day. In the U.S., they just keep working, you know. But there, they're all sitting down. They have self-checkout also. A little more organized than ours, and all the machines usually work, you know, so it's quite a program there, but it's pretty interesting to see the culture changes, but it does have similarities, but it's like in some ways we're way ahead, in other ways we're way behind. And as far as bags, there's no bags. You have to buy a bag or bring a bag. There's no plastic bags till you can get from there. Nothing. You have to make a purchase.
1: We're really horrible at remembering to bring bags and stuff when we go to like Aldi.
2: Yes, Aldi especially.
1: And then we are a little bit better. We're Costco members now, so we have in our in the back seat of our car a permanent kind of, it's like a bag. It's like a gigantic bag, but it keeps like cold stuff cold.
2: Oh, yeah, absolutely, yeah.
1: Yeah, we got one of those.
2: Yeah, that's a good move. We had we have some coolers and things because, you get all the frozen foods and so you have to get them home. But, yeah, over there, if you don't bring a bag, you're carrying it out in your arms. Because, I mean, you can buy one, I guess, but there's no freebies.
1: Yeah.
2: You know, before we run out of time, I want to bring something up about the U.S. So Macy's, I used to shop there every now, but haven't been there for quite a while.
1: I have not stopped with Macy's for I want to say maybe 5 years or so. Yeah, now, I will say the last time I was at Macy's, the store looked awesome. In fact, I even remember talking about it on this program.
2: Yeah.
1: The store looked great. It was like Christmas time, and it reminded me of one of those big, I mean, they did such a good job with that store, and the store looked so nice. It reminded me of when I was a kid, and they would decorate big for the holiday.
2: Right. And I think they're making a comeback is my point. In the mail, I received a couple of their flyers, and I was looking at them from a marketing eye and from a business person. I said, man, they've got a new ad agency or something. This stuff is beautiful for a Macy's flyer. The quality, the paper, the printing, the models, everybody in there. And then I did a little research and dug in, and they're saying that, yes, they're making a strong comeback, that they're finding that people, us, the consumers, are willing to spend a little more on nicer product and more and higher in purchases, jackets and clothing and things versus just looking for the bargain. So what they're doing is doing a great job. Their stock's up and they're making a nice comeback. So we need to give them credit because they did get beat up for a long time about how it was horrible to go there and nobody to wait on you and on and on. And they've added more staff. They're trying to do the right thing. And I feel like it's working from the outside. I've not been in the store, but what I'm seeing here, I think they're doing a great job.
1: Real quick, I want to ask you this question and just get your opinion. When's the last time you shopped at JCPenney?
2: 100 years ago. Yeah.
1: Okay. All right.
2: Yeah.
1: I actually like, I like JCPenney and I buy some stuff at JCPenney.
2: Sure.
1: Like enough to, when I go to JCPenney, I say to myself, wow, I really need to come here more often. They have good deals and stuff going on.
2: Yeah.
1: But the stores look horrible.
2: Are they like dated?
1: Dated.
2: Yeah.
1: Like I get, I don't know how to say this out loud. I get Sears vibes when I'm in Penny's.
2: Oh, yeah, yeah.
1: I feel like Penny's is the next Sears.
2: I didn't know they were still in business, honestly. When you said that, I thought they were gone. I thought they were already gone.
1: See, that's part of the problem.
2: Yeah.
1: Yeah, and when you go to UP Mall, nobody parks by Penny's anymore. And it used to be like that at Sears at UP Mall, and then Sears died, went out of business, and I have a sneaking hunch that in 5 years Penny's is not going to be around.
2: So if you went there now, what would you go there for?
1: So I would go there for jeans.
2: Okay.
1: They have, they carry all the name brands, but I like their Arizona brand.
2: That's their
1: jeans.
2: Brand, right?
1: Yeah. And because to me, I like Arizona jeans because they last. I don't get holes in them right away and stuff like that. And they're reasonably priced and they have good sales on them. So like sometimes you can buy one, get one.
2: Oh, okay.
1: Or, that kind of thing. But I can easily go to Penny's and walk out with two or three pairs of jeans for like $50.
2: Oh, so it's a deal. There's
1: and
2: a reason.
1: And they last forever. Yeah.
2: Yeah.
1: So I'll go there for that. I've bought in I have like a winter vest in like all sorts of different colors. And I've bought most of them at Penny's.
2: Sure.
1: And they've had them on sale for like as low as $12.99 around, Christmas time.
2: Yeah.
1: So, they do have good deals.
2: But
1: I bought a suit jacket at Penny's recently. Yeah.
2: So they do have product you want then. I didn't know if you just went and wandered around or went for a specific need.
1: No, they have product I want, but when I'm walking around the store and I'm looking around, it's like, I see walls with cracked paint.
2: Yeah.
1: Kind of a dingy overall lighting and just to make the store look kind of dark. And it's like, what the heck's going on in here? They need to fancy it up a little bit.
2: I think finance money is the problem, I would guess.
1: Take some pride in your surroundings.
2: I'm guessing they're just holding on. So probably no money for renovations and nobody in the mall is going to do it for them.
1: It's too bad because it literally gives me Sears vibes.
2: Yeah.
1: Like it's going to close. They're going to shut the doors and I'm going to be trapped in there forever.
2: No more jeans.
1: I'm going to be in the dressing room putting jeans on to make sure they fit. And then the company's going to go under right then and there.
2: Exactly. It's funny you say about Levi's or whatever. In France, Levi's is an American brand that's a luxury. People are lined up in the store to buy Levi's.
1: Really?
2: Yeah, seriously. Here we just go buy them wherever you get them, whatever it is, whoever has them on sale. But yeah, over there, it's a big deal. You have to wait in line to get in the store because there's so many people.
1: Wow.
2: Yeah, so it's the different cultures there. But I think kudos to Macy's. They feel like they're doing the right thing.
1: Yeah, and I'm rooting for JCPenney.
2: Yeah,
1: we need Macy's.
2: Both. Yeah, we need them both to stay in business there. Hey, we'll take a break. We come back. We've got some restaurant business news. How would you feel about going to a restaurant that is adults only, no kids? Think, John, quiet, peace and quiet, no crying babies?
1: I love it.
2: We have the details. We'll be right back.
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2: Standing by.
1: And let's talk about restaurant business news now.
2: Yeah, this is an interesting story. This first one is about how we're fed up with screaming kids when we go out for dinner.
1: Yes.
2: Yeah. You know, it's one of those things, and I see both sides of this, but so there was a survey of 1,000 adults, and 75% of them said, yes, there needs to be a kid-free area, kid-free restaurant, kid-free something. And the interesting part of this survey was most of the people in the survey had children. It wasn't just the people that don't have kids or they're grown up or whatever it is. These were people that had kids and they agreed to. That's crazy with the noise.
1: Okay, so I had a daughter and we took her out to eat. And as a parent, with the kid that we brought out to eat when she was young, I don't get when parents just let their kid scream, yes, run wild, create havoc in a restaurant, and disturb the peace for others. I do not get it. Because when we, as young parents, would go out to dinner with my then baby, if she kicked up a fuss, we'd leave. Or we'd take her out to the car, one of us would. Or we would do something to create calm in the ruckus. And really only two times can I think of offhand that my daughter actually did cause problems in a restaurant to where she'd start crying or screaming and stuff. Yeah, like when she was a toddler or, you know, when she was even like a baby. Two times.
2: Right.
1: Did it happen? And I even remember what restaurants they were.
2: Yeah, I mean, they it's life. I mean, that stuff happens, but as long as you deal with it.
1: We dealt with it. But exactly. Now you go out to eat, and I don't care if it's Applebee's or wherever. You go out to eat, and kids start creating a ruckus. Nobody does anything.
2: No, exactly right. And they're mad at you if you kind of give a look like, what are we doing here?
1: I know.
2: Yeah.
1: That's nuts.
2: No, I agree. I totally agree. There should be some option. It doesn't have to be a whole restaurant that's kid-free, maybe, because that's a big expense for the business. And that. There was a guy in Las Vegas. He had a restaurant. He said originally he had his business was family-oriented, but it's turned to what you're saying, more of that, where the parents aren't taking responsibility and the kids are screaming, yelling, and interrupting the other diners. He is now changing his restaurant to kids-free. So I think it's one of those things that you're going to see a lot more of it, because the expectation when you go out, because people had really stopped going out financially, it was too much money. You can get DoorDash to bring you food or Uber Eats or whatever. So now they're going out and it's a big deal. They're wanting to, you know, have a nice experience or a date or whatever.
1: Totally.
2: And then this is what they get. So they want to make sure they don't lose us as a customer when we show up.
1: Yeah. Now, I do think there are some exceptions. Like, you know, if you're going to Chuck E. Cheese.
2: Yes.
1: Okay, that's meant for kids.
2: Exactly.
1: So I expect ruckus and screaming and boisterousness.
2: Yeah, I agree.
1: I really do. And I also think, like, for instance, we ate at the new Bubba's 33 in Elkhart over the weekend. Okay. Yeah. We waited 2 hours to eat there, but we ate there. And it's like a restaurant / bar, which is really big.
2: Uh-huh.
1: There's TVs everywhere. They got music playing in the background. It's loud and boisterous. If there's a kid screaming in that restaurant, I'm not going to hear it because of all the other ruckus going on.
2: I didn't even know they opened yet, but it was busy, obviously.
1: It was insane. We went on Father's Day. So,
2: there's a problem.
1: You know, there's that. And the other thing about this restaurant, just a mini review right now, the menu's too big. It took me forever to figure out what to eat because
2: I agree.
1: They had everything on the menu.
2: Yeah.
1: And in fact, their slogan is, and I did not know this till I was at the restaurant because I saw it on the walls and on the menu and everywhere. Their slogan is food for all, and they serve it all.
2: Is that right?
1: That menu is so large. It's like almost too big. There's too many selections.
2: It's like if you go to Chicago to Cheesecake Factory or something, it's like a book they give you.
1: Yes.
2: It's like, I don't need all this. Can you just give me a salad or something?
1: Yes, yeah. I know.
2: Yeah, that's a lot. I didn't think you went on Father's Day. So yeah, that's probably part of the problem. But the fact that they're open is good for Elkhart.
1: I will say the onion rings were fabulous.
2: Yeah, that's cool. So you actually waited 2 hours outside the building?
1: Yeah. So okay, they do this thing where you can call ahead to get on the wait list.
2: Okay,
1: or you can, I think my daughter did it online. So you can go online, register on the wait list, and then it kind of counts you down. Like we had a 60 minute plus wait, and it stayed at 60 minute plus for like a good 90 minutes or so. And then it started to eke down. So we all met at the restaurant.
2: That makes sense.
1: And by the time we got to the restaurant, we had a 20 minute wait.
2: Okay.
1: And then within 20 minutes, we were sitting at our seat.
2: That's better. Yeah. Than everybody having to drive there and get there early. And
1: oh, yeah. Totally.
2: But so there, you don't know if they have kids. They probably did have kids in there.
1: But it was so loud in there, I never would have known. They could have had like a whole preschool worth of kids. And it was so loud, it would have gone unnoticed by me.
2: Especially at Father's Day. They'd probably cut some slack. Well, you know, we're talking the story about restaurants and the kids, and you're going to see more of this. But also the other side of the story is just in general on airplanes and different places. There's like, who's taking
1: responsibility?
2: Yeah, exactly.
1: You go shopping and stuff, and kids are freaking out.
2: I mean, their family, it's a family place. You know, I get all that, but I think the parents have a responsibility to manage their children because of the others around us. Yeah. But we'll see where that goes with it. I think you're going to see more restaurants. It's probably a little tricky because they have to slowly ease into it so they don't offend anybody.
1: Mm-hmm.
2: So I think that first you're going to see restaurants giving you options. They have a special room that's all adult only, or we have whatever it is. and before the whole restaurant.
1: Special evenings, like, you know, Thursdays, adults only.
2: There you go.
1: You know what? Heck, they've been doing this at swimming pools for decades, you know, where they'd have adult swim only.
2: Exactly.
1: So why not?
2: Yeah, I think it would be good for business because then you would know, like, hey, our big one night out this week, we go Thursday or whatever.
1: Yes.
2: Yeah, or Friday and the kids stay home. So that's happening. And then on the other part of the restaurant business, we're talking about the Coke Wars. This is interesting because usually it's Diet Coke, it's Diet Pepsi or against another brand. This time Coke has a problem because it's Diet Coke versus Coke Zero.
1: Mm-hmm.
2: And they're fighting head to head for shelf space and for customers.
1: So the answer is Coke Zero.
2: Is it?
1: That's the answer.
2: So I had, they have that in Europe. I don't see any Diet Coke, but I see Coke Zero there. And is it just Coke with the sugar removed?
1: It's okay. So the difference with all these zero drinks,
2: yes,
1: and it's pretty universal. If it's the zero version, it tastes just like the sugar-filled drink,
2: okay,
1: only without the sugar, and maybe there's a different kind of sweetener in there.
2: Right.
1: If it's diet, it may taste slightly different than the original recipe.
2: Yeah, Diet Coke tastes different than diet.
1: Diet Coke tastes like rat poison. Coke Zero tastes like Coca-Cola.
2: Okay, that's the difference, yeah.
1: And yes, and I'm sorry, I'm really opinionated about this because I, for decades, did nothing but drink soda.
2: And you were you ever a diet, were you Pepsi or Coke, which were you?
1: I grew up in a Pepsi family. Okay,
2: so were you a Diet Pepsi person? Did you drink, or did you care for that sugar? No,
1: so
2: sugar?
1: Growing up, I drank regular Pepsi, and then when I became an adult, I switched to Diet Pepsi. Sure. Because I started packing on the pounds in my 20s.
2: Yeah,
1: like everybody else.
2: Yeah, yeah.
1: And so I switched to diet, and the diet was okay. And I was good with that until Pepsi Zero came out.
2: Okay.
1: And then I dropped the diet and went to Pepsi Zero.
2: And then so
1: because it tasted like real Pepsi.
2: Yeah.
1: Yeah.
2: That's the difference. So that makes sense because I, like I say, in Europe, I was seeing Coke Zero.
1: Yeah.
2: And I thought, I didn't understand what it was. So it's basically the same as the Coke, but just no sugar.
1: It tastes exactly the same, only sweetener. There's no sugar.
2: I got
1: you. So, and for the most part, yeah. But highly opinionated about the Coca-Cola because I've always hated Diet Coke.
2: Well, it's interesting you say that because that's what this story is about. There's a lot of people that are highly opinionated and arguing about what's the best and why it is and don't drink the other and you're crazy. And
1: I have one exception to the rule, and that is Mountain Dew. I got hooked, and I mean literally hooked, like addicted to Diet Mountain Dew for decades. And I loved Diet Mountain Dew. And then they came out with Mountain Dew Zero.
2: Mm-hmm.
1: And I did not like it.
2: Mountain Dew Zero. Yeah, totally different.
1: Mountain Dew Zero is the taste equivalent of regular Mountain Dew.
2: Okay.
1: Only without the sugar. There's a different sweetener in there. And I did not like it. I stuck with Diet Mountain Dew. But I was addicted to it.
2: You don't drink any of it now, do you?
1: I don't drink any soda now. I haven't had soda in me in 2 years.
2: Is that amazing? From where you were to where you are now? That's great.
1: I haven't had caffeine in 2 years.
2: Really?
1: Yeah, which is amazing that I can even be awake right now.
2: Yeah, seriously, with the hours that you put in there at the station? Yeah.
1: No, I was forbidden from my doctor from drinking caffeine because I was addicted, and when he found out that I was doing nothing but drinking pop for like 30 years and not drinking water, he's like, dude, you got a problem.
2: Yeah, no, you got to have water, exactly. Yeah. That's interesting, but that's good you're able to kick the habit there. But so you're going to see a trend. You're going to watch the shelf space in the stores is what's going to happen. There's going to be more space given to Coke Zero than Diet Coke,
1: most likely. I predict that's going to go that way.
2: And so I don't know what happens with, like, caffeine-free diet. Does that just stay the way it is? They just pull the caffeine and make the drink different? Or?
1: I don't know, and I've never tried. I'm not supposed to drink caffeine, and I never tried a caffeine type of soft drink because – my other issue is the sodium, because my doctor's ruled me off of caffeine and sodium.
2: Okay.
1: And so there's a lot of sodium in sparkling beverages.
2: Yeah.
1: And so he really doesn't want me drinking anything with a fizz.
2: Some water.
1: It's basically
2: how boring
1: water.
2: This is.
1: Water. It's water. And I think water is really boring. So I put.
2: Oh, yeah. There's a lot of.
1: Yeah. I put little drops in it that don't have sodium, caffeine, or sugar.
2: That's good. That's very healthy. I mean, but you're right. The additives, some of the hydration additives and things in the water, you go into a store, there's just 50, 100 to choose from, different brands now, different ways. So it's obviously very big business. So
1: yeah,
2: you're not alone.
1: No wonder grocery stores are the size of football fields.
2: Yeah, exactly.
1: Now.
2: Think about
1: it. Because you know what? There's so many different varieties of the same one. Like when I grew up, there was like one package of Oreos.
2: Yeah.
1: It was Oreos, and that's it.
2: No
1: now
2: more.
1: You go to the cookie aisle, and there's 12 different varieties of Oreos.
2: Yes.
1: And it's like, what is
2: this? It's ridiculous. Everything, you know, crackers, pop, drinks, whatever it is. It's like there's a sea of choices. Yeah, and it's you wonder how they all survive.
1: I know.
2: And maybe they don't. You know, we just see new ones floating in.
1: This is why we're all tired after we go to the store, because they're like the size of football fields now.
2: I think that's what happens. I think if you look at like Amazon, that wants to do in-home delivery, like within an hour, within a few hours, they want you to just pick your favorite and move on. Mm-hmm. And if you get to the store, you get lost. It's too overwhelming. But if you have your favorite, you just put reorder. The guy shows up within a couple hours, and there it is.
1: So. Yep.
2: Especially in big cities. Hey, we're going to take a break and come back. We've got the latest trends in marketing. You're not going to believe what's making a comeback. We've got the details.
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4: Now, from the Glass Doctor of Indiana Weather Center, here's your storm alert weather forecast.
5: Occasional showers and thunder today with heavy rain possible. Highs mid-70s. Showers and storms with downpours continue tonight. A few showers could linger into Sunday morning, then drying out. High Sunday, upper 70s. We're back to seeing sun in low 80s starting Monday. Rain chances staying low until the end of the week. I'm WSBT 22 meteorologist Jessica Burns.
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6: 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Here's her phone number, 574-293-1010. All right, marketing trends in the news. And Tom, you kind of got us a little curious going into the commercial break. There's one you say we just won't believe.
7: Yeah, it's the nostalgia marketing where you're starting to see it everywhere, but you're probably not paying attention. But now you'll say, because everybody's jumping on board with this. They're trying to do the retro, the throwback. Motorola brought back a flip phone. Pizza Hut is remodeling like 80 of their stores or something.
6: Oh, I heard that. Yeah, yes.
7: I think that's huge.
6: I'm all for that.
7: You know, I think that that was what we all knew them as, and that's what we liked Pizza Hut for. And then
6: remember
7: it went
6: those old
7: bad.
6: Tiffany lamps they'd have above the tables and
7: exactly.
6: stuff? I heard they're even bringing those back.
7: Yeah, they are. They're really trying to bring us right back to where we were in those days. So you're starting to see more of that. You're starting to see like Kellogg's putting the toy back in the cereal box. Mm-hmm. All these things that make us feel warm and fuzzy, so to speak, is what they say, because there's so much uncertainty in the world that we want certainty.
6: Yeah.
7: And so by all these things brings back our childhood potentially.
6: And in clothing and bumper stickers and stuff. And maybe you've even experienced this at Burston Marketing, but I'm noticing like shirts with old logos on them.
7: Yeah.
6: Like,
7: yeah.
6: You know, Pepsi Cola has a logo for the here and now, but you might see a t-shirt and it's got the Pepsi Cola logo from the 60s on it.
7: Yeah, that's what a lot of throwbacks are bringing those logos. Some of the merchandise is the real deal from retro days, but most of it's being remanufactured using that art look, that style of lettering.
6: Art Deco.
7: Yeah, exactly. You know, when we're talking about this, I know your daughter, I think, is into retro clothing and so on.
6: Yeah, vintage clothing.
7: When we were in Paris recently, we went into a vintage store there. It was incredible. And they sold the clothes by the pound. By the pound. Each tag had a thing that says, if you buy this garment, and so they're like grouped together, this garment would go in this. It's like 3.5, you know, euros per whatever. Uh-huh. And you'd actually had a scale. You weighed your clothing.
6: Oh, wow.
7: And it told you how much they were. But the store was beautiful. I mean, they had a whole section with leather coats. I mean, all retro-y looking. They had a whole section of the t-shirt, soccer jerseys on. So I thought of you and your daughter. You'd have loved this store.
6: Oh, yeah.
7: But selling it by the pound is interesting, too.
6: I still have one of my Ocean Pacific t-shirts in the day.
7: Ocean Pacific.
6: You know what? I'll wear it. Yeah, it'll blow you away. But I still have it. It's still kind of white.
7: Yeah.
6: A lot of the coloring on the back design has kind of, you know, it's kind of gone. It kind of went the way of the washer and dryer. But
7: yeah, right.
6: Most of it's still there that it looks neat.
7: I remember the Ocean Pacific. They, I bet somebody still owns that trademark. I mean, they're out of business, but somebody else.
6: They are a thing.
7: Yeah,
6: they're still a thing. You can go online. They have a website. And you can special order their clothes and stuff. They're kind of expensive.
7: Right.
6: But I don't need to because I still have one of my t-shirts
7: the original one,
6: I was in high school.
7: Yeah, the Pizza Hut thing. It's a 1980s design.
6: Yeah.
7: That's what they're going for. And that's what we all remember going there. The red tablecloths, Tiffany lamps, Pac-Man machine in the corner. You know, it's like all those little details.
6: Oh, wow.
7: Yeah, you'd go there and get a little, a pan pizza, I think. They were individuals. Mm-hmm. I mean, all that may be available now. I'm not sure. But you're starting to see more of that. And now that we bring it up, you're going to, you'll pay attention to it, but it does give you a feeling. It gives you a sense of like it's going to be okay, you know, because right now there's so much uncertainty that people don't know what to do.
6: It's a warm fuzzy that people are willing to pay money to have.
7: It truly is. I mean, Disney, Old Navy, everybody's jumping on board with this, and it's an easy one to jump on board because there's a history.
6: Yeah.
7: So they know what worked in the past.
6: Yeah.
7: So they can just recreate much of it and bring it back and give us a little taste of that along with the regular merchandise in their stores.
6: Mm-hmm.
7: You know, the other trend that's happening, and you mentioned at the first part of the show, is that the groom normally just kind of shows up for the wedding.
6: Yep.
7: You know, maybe give a few inputs along the way, but not much. But now it's becoming a thing where the groom is playing at least half or more in the role of this. There's grooms out here that are hiring assistants to help them, people to work with them. And they're getting that involved.
6: Is that on top of the party planner?
7: Yeah. Oh, my gosh. Yeah, they're getting that involved. This guy said, every groom needs a groom's assistant. So could you imagine that? And you showing up with your spreadsheet and saying, here's what I expect to have happen in this wedding.
6: Well, that's why if my marriage blows up or if death does us part and I'm the one left over,
7: I'm
6: telling you, I am not getting remarried again. I loved when I got married. My wife made all the decisions with her mom, and I was asked for nothing, and I
7: just
6: loved
7: show up,
6: it.
7: Right? Yeah, I think that was pretty true how life was. Yeah.
6: Literally, my mother-in-law even said to me one time, because I started to give an opinion, and she said, "Nah, your job is to show up."
7: Seriously, she shut you down.
6: She shut me down. Oh, my mother-in-law loves shutting me down.
7: That's hilarious.
6: Yeah, she lived to shut me down.
7: Yeah, well, nowadays, guys are showing up with clipboards full of things on it, what they want to do.
6: That's not for me. Forget it.
7: Yeah, there's other ones that are said they're creating their branding, their personal branding in this, and they're wanting to, so they can post it everywhere. It's a different world. You know, it's not just we're going to do the wedding. It's now the wedding could be sent out live, be a live stream. It could be on Zoom, could be on Facebook, could be on YouTube, whatever.
6: I know. You know, my personal branding, it's leave me the flip alone. Leave me the flip alone. That's why I don't post.
7: Well, I think it's be better for your marriage. I think that if you didn't get involved, but I thought it was interesting, the trend, everything just keeps evolving and changing. So you imagine the first conversation and the first guy got the courage up to say, hey, I want to be involved in this.
6: Yeah. Hey, honey, let's talk flowers.
7: Yeah.
6: Exactly. Yeah. I just don't see it.
7: I want to help pick some flowers and I want to, the colors for
6: your bridesmaid. Let's talk about the color palette.
7: Yeah. Yeah. I think I bet there were a few of them that didn't ever get to walk down the aisle after hearing that, but interesting trends, but I think you're going to see, more in the nostalgia market, because any company who hasn't jumped on is now saying, hey, we need to get on board with this because we're all looking for a little bit of comfort there. So I think, you know, the one that we were talking about earlier about selections, can you imagine now the cereal aisles?
6: Oh, yeah.
7: I mean, because they'll have the regular potentially, because some parents won't want the toy in there. It won't be the incentive for the kid that they'll want one choice, one only, but now the aisle's just going to get bigger and bigger.
8: Yeah.
6: You know what? I can't. I do think of one thing that I was given to do for the wedding. My one assignment.
7: One thing.
6: Yeah, it was find a DJ for the reception.
7: Oh, okay.
6: Yeah, and I did. I found a DJ, and then the only other thing was we had to go get the marriage license.
7: Yeah.
6: And my wife said, "You drive."
7: That's it. Two things.
6: Yeah. Two things.
7: So somehow finding a DJ was a man thing.
6: Yeah, finding the DJ. Well, and I was in radio, so she figured that I'd probably be the better one suited to do that.
7: Oh, true. That's a good
6: and
7: point.
6: And then pick me up at my job, and during the noon hour, let's go get our marriage license.
7: My gosh.
6: You drive.
7: Isn't that funny, though? But that was what it was. You didn't think it was weird or anything?
6: Yep, other than that, my mother-in-law, just show up on time. That's your only job.
7: And don't blow it. Be here on time.
6: Yep.
7: Yeah, I think that's the way it was and acceptable. I wonder how long it's taken for this to even evolve, because people have probably been trying at or attempting, and they're attempting their spouses to give them a chance at putting their input into it. But I think the traditional way is probably going to win out. Mm-hmm. But there's a certain group that really do want to post it, and they want to say, look at me, because of the whole social media thing. You know, back on the nostalgia thing, one of the other things that's coming back are pinball machines. You know, the retro, old-fashioned pinball machine.
6: Oh, yeah.
7: I mean, there's been a market still, I mean, out there where you can buy machines for home use. In businesses, but you're going to start seeing more of them show up in businesses, mm-hmm. like the pizza type arrangements.
6: Yeah, I love pinball. I always had, when I was a kid, I loved pinball. Growing up, I loved pinball. We had a dive bar that my wife and I used to hang out with. They had pinball machines in there.
7: Exactly.
6: That's part of the reason why I loved the bar.
7: Yeah.
6: And then there was even the garage bar in downtown South Bend. It was filled with pinball machines and retro video games from the 80s.
7: Mm-hmm.
6: And I love that we used to go there several times on a Saturday night and get a couple drinks and then just play pinball and video games all night.
7: Yeah, I like playing pinball. So it was just part of our life, you know, growing up.
6: They had the Addams Family pinball machine in there, which I loved.
7: They did or do?
6: Yeah, they did. Well, they did. Okay. Yeah, they went out of business. They sold it. There's a different sports bar in there now. But,
7: okay.
6: Yeah.
7: That's what you're seeing. You're seeing more and more. I mean, it's an expensive investment for the business, but it's one of those things that if they're going to play in the retro game or the throwback, they'll need to add a machine or two. But it's interesting because back in the day, it was like, what, a quarter to play? Now it's $1 for, you know.
6: Well, that was the great thing about the garage bar and grill. You'd go in there, order a drink, and all the games were free.
7: Oh, that's very cool.
6: Yeah. It was just open play.
7: That made it really nice, and so you didn't have to spend extra cash on the machines.
6: Exactly. Sometimes there was a cover charge if they'd have a live band or whatever, but
7: used to be
6: it was a cheap date, let me tell you.
7: Exactly right, especially get a couple drinks and get to play the games. The is it Dave and Buster's?
6: Dave and Buster's.
7: Are they still in business?
6: Okay,
7: in Chicago, there used to be a couple locations. I'm not sure if they're there or not.
6: Yeah, there's one in Indianapolis off of 469.
7: And that's full of games, you know, full of the whole deal. So playing into nostalgia there. But anyway, we'll take a break. We come back. We're going to have our spotlight on business. We'll be right back.
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4: Yeah, we do. It's interesting that this time of year, for the last 15 years, we've gone to France, to Le Mans, France, for the 24-hour auto race over there. And for General Motors, we actually have a store for Corvette racing, and we have a store for Cadillac racing. Actually, stores. I'm talking, these are really pretty big-sized stores that's full of merchandise. There might be 30, 40, 50 different SKUs of T-shirts, jackets, caps, coffee mugs, all that type of stuff with the branding of Corvette racing or Cadillac racing on it.
3: So whereas you can help the little guy here in Elkhart, Michiana, how in the world do you pack up an entire store and then get it over to France?
4: Yeah, a couple of ways. I mean, some of it goes by boat, you know, in a container if it's early enough. Some goes by air, FedEx.
3: Are you serious?
4: Oh, yeah. We've shipped with three different methods this year. It depends on the timing of it all because sometimes there's last minute product. It has to go. We might have to pay FedEx to get it over there in 2 or 3 days.
3: Mm-hmm.
4: But we have these facilities and we hire workers, you know, over there to help work with us, French speaking workers. It's a whole production. But it's really cool because locally, we do company stores for people too, but maybe it's just an online store. You know, your employees can go online and order merchandise, or some of them have a little gift shop in their businesses. But this is a major store over there, so we have two different ways we can do. We can do the local smaller ones, or we can do a national program.
3: Okay,
4: for somebody.
3: When you say container, are you talking like via an airplane or like on a ship? Like does Burst of Marketing merchandise go through the Strait of Hormuz?
4: No, it didn't go there, but that is the kind of thing, a container. Yeah, if it's shipped like 60 days ahead of the race, it can go by boat. It goes in a container with other race merchandise or race cars things for the teams, or it can go by air through FedEx or, you know, what other method you can fly
3: all
4: it
3: right.
4: over there.
3: Listen to Tom. 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So he's doing everything right. And that's why you are the guy here locally for logo merchandise and apparel.
4: Absolutely. 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
3: 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We'll be back again next Saturday. I'm John Zimney, along with Tom Stout here on 95.3 MNC and the MNC Nation.
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6: Will there be more? I'm Paul Stevens, Fox News. A large attack on Iran could be imminent, including a land blockade.
7: The British Telegraph newspaper is reporting a land blockade is under consideration by President Trump and Israeli Prime Minister Benjamin Netanyahu to increase economic pressure on the regime after months of attacks have failed to bring them to their knees. The article suggesting the plan could require the U.S. and Israel to petition Iran's neighbors to restrict or close border crossings, which would limit exports and imports to the country. Iran shares borders with seven different countries, including Iraq, Pakistan, and Turkey, which all maintain economic and political cooperation with Tehran.
6: Fox's Anita Vogel, the president also saying he's starting to lose faith in any prospect of reaching an eventual deal with Iran. It's been 6 months since 84-year-old Nancy Guthrie was kidnapped from her home in Arizona.
8: No suspects have been named since the 84-year-old was abducted from her Arizona home. In the early morning hours of February 1st, that's despite grainy doorbell camera footage showing a masked suspect and unidentified DNA also being found in her home. Now, the Pima County Sheriff has been talking about this search for the suspect. The sheriff says his department continues analyzing other DNA and, of course, the digital evidence in the case. Right now, still more than $1 million is being offered for any information leading to Nancy's recovery.
6: And that's Fox's Chan Lee Painter. Her daughter, today's show co-host Savannah Guthrie, has posted again on social media pleading for answers. In Sarasota, Florida, police arresting a 30-year-old man accused of tossing a brick through the front window of a downtown synagogue. Investigators say Braden Lashinger confessed, telling officers he targeted the synagogue because it was Jewish. He's charged with criminal mischief under Florida's hate crimes law. 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
9: 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Just click listen, then swipe right and hear the latest news updates on your time. 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
6: The trial continues for Lindsay Clancy, accused of strangling her three children to death in their Massachusetts home.
13: Prosecutors say Lindsay Clancy appeared calm, responsive, and organized just moments before her three young children were strangled to death, calling her husband at CVS, discussing medication, and even coordinating the family's dinner order. Now, her defense argues even at that moment, she was in the grip of postpartum psychosis. She was over-medicated and hearing voices. Now, after her ex-husband walked jurors minute by minute through that horrific night, they must decide whether this was a calculated act or a mother's catastrophic mental collapse.
6: And that is Fox's Kevin Cork. President Trump skeptical that Iranian hackers were behind a cyber attack on the water system in Minnesota, as several other states report similar suspicious activity. Fox's Mike Tobin.
0: The FBI says water and wastewater utility companies in seven states have now reported malicious cyber attack incidents since Monday. Investigators immediately suspected Iran, but not the president.
14: They blame it on Iran. I don't think so. I blame it on Minnesota because they're grossly incompetent. There was a cyber attack of 30 water plants, and I would blame it on Minnesota. They like to say, oh, it was Iran. Iran should be so lucky. Iran's got bigger problems than worrying about Minnesota.
0: The first evidence of trouble surfaced in Minnesota. The mayor of Brahm says on Monday, the water plant operator realized the tower was calling for water, but the well was not cooperating.
6: Some experts who think it was Iran behind the attacks are saying the regime is looking for weak points in the U.S. The Big Ten and Southeastern conferences endorsing a bipartisan U.S. Senate bill to regulate college sports, giving the measure some new momentum ahead of a possible Senate vote before the summer recess. I'm Paul Stevens. This is Fox News.
15: Now, from the Glass Doctor of Indiana Weather Center, here's your Storm Alert weather forecast.
16: Occasional showers and thunder today with heavy rain possible. Highs mid-70s. Showers and storms with downpours continue tonight. A few showers could linger into Sunday morning, then drying out. High Sunday, upper 70s. We're back to seeing sun in low 80s starting Monday. Rain chances staying low until the end of the week. I'm WSBT 22 meteorologist Jessica Burns.
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17: We shouldn't be afraid of AI. 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
21: 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Online, wisemoneyshow.com is where you can find us and learn more about the show and reach out to us that way. And then all over social media, wherever you're at, we are there as well. Search The Wise Money Show. The three of us were talking the other day, and Kevin made a statement that we've talked about a lot, and certainly have talked about it here on the show quite a bit, and that is learn from other people's mistakes.
22: Mm-hmm.
21: Much easier to learn from other people's mistakes than to go through it yourself and avoid it. I was fortunate to have an older brother. Just me and my brother. And I tell you, Those were life. That's a life-giving statement right there. That I watched the things that he did and like, oh, I'm not doing that. Nope, I'm not doing that. and he's fantastic, and I love him dearly. And yet, his teenage years were a little bumpy. And so, yeah. Anyway,
1: no, I had an older brother as well, and he created a template of exactly what not
21: yeah.
1: to do.
21: Yeah, yeah.
1: And so I was able to learn and watch that. But I mean, there's even, I like watching YouTube videos of things, and I think you can learn. Like, I watched this YouTube video of this this girl that went bungee jumping, and and she jumped without the rope being attached.
21: Okay, Kevin.
1: And so I've learned I'm not going to bungee jump.
21: Oh, my goodness. Yes.
1: No, I think that's a good example, because you wonder, hey, would I ever do something like that? Or the recent cave diving accident. You're like, yeah. would I ever go cave diving? Yeah. I don't think I will.
21: You could also like talk yourself into being afraid to get out of that.
20: Yeah, never leave your house.
21: Well, one of the big financial mistakes. Yeah.
1: Right. Okay, so if you leave your house, that means
21: you're going to go bungee jumping, of
1: and,
21: course,
1: and cave diving,
21: yeah, as soon and, as you walk out the front
1: and
21: door.
1: Paragliding, and all of these things. Yes,
21: big financial mistakes. It seems so simple, but it's a big mistake. Catches a lot of people. It's just not planning ahead for the upcoming transition. Right. Think of driving in your car. My daughter just got her license, and she has to put into Google Maps everything. And I'm like, honey, you've driven past Chipotle 1,000 times. You know exactly where it is, but she's got to put it.
20: She was looking at her screen at the time.
21: Yeah, probably. All those that's right. But she needs to know every turn, right? So that she can know, do I need to be in the left lane? Do I need to be in the right lane? Yeah. Somehow financially, we tend to live in the moment a little bit. It's very possible you might be living in the past some. Mm. One big financial mistake has to do with not being proactive. Mm-hmm. The first habit of highly effective people that author and thinker, the late Stephen Covey, shared. And so we want you to be proactive. And be aware of the upcoming path. Now, most people will face 7 major life transitions. You may face all 7. You may not. Don't know your specific financial situation. But we want to hit the 3 of them that you're likely to hit in the 50s today. As a backdrop, Josh, you want to just lay out what the 7 are, including the 3 we're going to go deeper on today?
20: Yeah, absolutely. We've done shows on this in the past and or entire series before, because each one of these transitions brings its own questions, its own new issues, its own strategies. And you may have already many of these in your rear view mirror, and that's great. But for those of you that are listening, those who are going from the college years or their educational years to work, talk about a fundamental transition. Yep. Going from being single to married, huge, huge life transition there. And it's a game changer for so many areas of your financial life. Going from being married or, you know, young adult life to now having children, becoming parents is a major transition. And then when those kids grow up and you're sending them off to college, that's another phase here where the rule book is different now and you need to adjust. Then when they are done with their education and you're launching them from the nest, they're becoming independent of you. Becoming empty nesters is another transition. Number 6, then, back to your own life. What happens when you go from work to retirement? For some people, that's a stair-stepped approach. Others, it's an event on a certain day, but it's a game changer. And then finally, the most somber one of them, going from married to single again, either because of divorce or because of losing your spouse. It changes all aspects of your financial life and the decisions that you're facing. So being aware of what is coming next for you, potentially, you may not be able to circle it on the calendar or know the exact date or anything like that, that any of these would occur. But are you prepared? Are you flexible enough in your financial life to be able to make the transition well?
21: Are you planning ahead for those? Or are you simply going to react when they're on you? Okay. We started with mistakes. One of the mistakes that people make is not being prepared, not planning ahead for those, and simply needing to react. And hopefully your work with your CFP is going to reveal, okay, what are some of the big life transitions and some of the small ones that are ahead? And how can you plan ahead and be prepared today to both have balance between today and the future, but so that when those transitions occur, you're more prepared. We want to focus on three of them. The ones that are likely to happen around that kind of critical decade in your 50s. The first is the fourth, okay? And so if you are having kids, I don't know, people are having kids later these days.
20: Yes, they are.
21: But say 25, when you're 25 to age maybe 35, maybe I was closer to 40 when we had our last one. Add 20 years to that when they're in college, and that means your kids are entering college. Maybe your oldest is entering when you're 45, but you've got kids entering college when you're in your 50s. Mm-hmm. So that helping kids with college, that's the first transition we want to go deeper on today and want to talk about how can you prepare ahead of that transition, right? Mm-hmm. So how can you be ready for that phase? What should the planning look like to get you ready? What are some of the financial areas of your financial life that are most impacted during that stage, that transition? And then finally, what are some of the key decisions that you need to navigate? So how do you plan ahead for kids in college? I think this one is a lot of being, you know, is fairly reactionary.
1: Yeah, I'm going to take a slight detour because as I'm thinking about this, in your 50s, there are certain things. There is a time when your kids are going to graduate from high school and go to college. And so you know when that is. There's a time when you can do a catch-up contribution at 50. You know when that is. But the thing, here's what happens with the kids and then in your financial life. With the kids, they are birthed and they are children. And then they grow up and they become adults. And in your 50s, you're likely going to transition your relationship with your children because they're no longer children. They're either adults or some people call them adult children.
21: How do you define children? I'm just kidding.
1: But here's the thing. It's different. Your relationship and Lori and I were just talking with some folks about how to relate to adult children and how tricky that is. Well, here's the other thing. Your financial child that you started in your 20s has likely grown up as well. And how you approach that, because you now have the what used to be this little thing is quite likely a sizable thing. Mm-hmm. If you call it your finances, and some people, if you have three children, I say your finances is your fourth child. And for some people, that's even their favorite child. Mm-hmm. So how do you deal with that fourth child? Because you likely need to change your approach to your finances when you hit 50, because your finances are so dramatically different than they ever were.
21: Yeah. I like that detour. Yeah, I concede that. Yeah, completely agree. On the way, so Kevin, you said one of the knowns, mm-hmm, is that if you have kids, you, mm-hmm, know at some point they're going to graduate from high school and, you know, they may not go to college, they may go into the trade, something
1: sure,
21: like that, but
1: sure,
21: but they're going to need some education. And I think early on, you need to start discussing or start deciding, well, what is our role going to be? Now, we've done some planning or some discussions on this planning approach before. And one thing that that a lot of people get mixed up with is, well, I need to clearly know exactly what my role is with college before I start saving. That's not necessarily the case. You got to take a different approach. We've got that approach and the rest of these transitions in your 50s that more coming up here on the Wise Money Show with Gorhorn Financial Group.
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21: 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Search the Wise Money Show. Okay, we're talking about the three big life transitions of the seven that most people experience that happen in or around your 50s. And the first one is sending kids off to college. Now, the tricky thing, if you're going to be prepared for this transition, it's not going to be clear what it will look like until the last second. One of my favorite stories is a client whose child had a full ride to one school and had barely any scholarship to the one that he wanted to go to.
20: Mm-hmm.
21: And the deadline, the night of the deadline, said, I'm going to take the full ride. And then woke up the next morning and could barely eat his cereal. He was so depressed.
20: Wow.
21: And so decided then, nope, I'm going to go, late entry to the school that I wanted to go to. It was only a couple $100,000 decision right there.
20: Oh, my.
21: And so, right. And Kevin shared that in his plans that they made, like as the kids made education, college decisions, it just was very different than what they planned for. Mm-hmm. So the unique thing with college is if you wait until you know the answer to start planning, you won't be prepared.
20: Right.
21: However, so you need to start preparing for an unknown, even though you can't do the full calculus as to, okay, well, what is it? Let's figure out exactly what we need to do to prepare. For us, so for Cindy and I, our oldest is going to be a junior in high school. We have a loosely defined plan. And that is to pay for 100% of a state school the first 2 years and then tuition only the second 2 years of a state school so that she begins to take on her living expenses. Because as we're going to talk about with the fifth transition of, well, how do you get these dependent children who have never paid rent or have never paid utilities? How do we get them to start doing that? That was our idea. Now, I have no idea if our child, but surrounding that is the goal of, we'd really like our kids to not have student loans. And so to pick a school that's responsibly, affordable and who knows. So that's the initial plan, but it's not perfectly defined. Josh, it sounds like your guys's was really defined.
20: Well, and it was mostly because I felt early on that the first step in getting ready for college is getting two spouses who have wildly different views on college funding on the same page.
21: Yeah.
20: Right? Because Andrea and I both had very different college experiences. We went to the same school, but it was funded differently. My parents told me, at the start of high school, listen, we think you should go to college, but we're not going to have money to send you. So you're going to be on your own. That was incredibly helpful to me because I worked my tail off in high school and into college, and so I was able to help fund it. I took loans and things like that. Andrea's parents got tuition free for her. Mm. And so she just had to fund time on campus and everything, and that was very affordable to just pay as she went. And so she's kind of coming into the marriage before we even had kids, and we're talking about college and things like that because I'm a financial planner and we were thinking way ahead. And her thought was, well, we want to fund it all, right? And my thought was, we shouldn't fund any of it. Like, let's make them, you know, harden these kids into adults early or something. No, like different views, different experiences. And we actually found a middle ground that worked for us. And we took an approach. And because we talked about it early enough, we got started on the saving intentionally. And now, you know, our oldest son is off to college right now.
21: Kevin, you said something a while ago that I think can help us transition, but also really help put a bow on this topic of how do you get ready for this college transition? And that is, when are you most motivated to save for college for that child? You remember saying that?
1: No.
21: Okay. When they're first born.
20: Yeah, you're when holding, you first look them in the eyes.
21: You're holding this Bambino in the hospital and you would just do anything to help them have a great life. Mm-hmm. You'd sacrifice anything for them in that moment. And then as soon as you have a dirty diaper, that feeling changes. It's all gone. And you say, what is that? But it's I would say use that motivation, begin the savings process, explore the 529 plan, especially if you live in Indiana, some of the state tax benefits and so on. And then as you get that, as you leverage that momentum and you start having those conversations and take two spouses who have very different views of college and start shaping your goal, you'll be more prepared. What areas of your financial life are most impacted at this time? I think during that college transition, present financial position. And really, we see
20: major cash flow implications.
21: We see a lot of people that say, you know what, I guess I need to stop funding my own retirement because I have to pay for this. Or I need to go in debt. I need to get that home equity line in place, something like that. Protecting your or balancing that, but making sure that your present financial position and your goals don't all become backseat to the urgency of being in college. That's a big one. And
20: yeah, taxes would be another one. Yeah. Fundamentally changes your tax return depending on where your income falls. If your income stays below certain thresholds, there may be some pretty lucrative college tax credits available to you that help replace some of the child tax credits that went away when they turned 17. There's often a year or two break there where you're not getting any credits for that or not much of a credit for those child or children. But when they're in college, if you can get the American Opportunity Credit, for example, that could be $2,500
21: off
20: of your tax bill.
21: Yeah.
20: So keep that in mind. And there may be some fancy footwork that you and your certified financial planner may want to do to help make sure you're eligible for those things. Mm-hmm. Because if you're transitioning out of them because your income has gone too high, what if you use some of your influence, change some of the way you're contributing to retirement accounts, that sort of thing, to help make yourself eligible for more of these savings?
21: As you get closer to that, you know, the kids being in college, crunching the numbers, doing the math to say, well, are we on track for what we envisioned or are we not? I mean, that's going to be critically important. And the planning process is not a full 5-factor retirement plan, but very similar. It's just college is different because as soon as that child is, 15, the dollars are now short term, the money that you've saved up versus, you know, so not even in college yet. And you've got to shift the risk spectrum for those investments very meaningfully. So your investment planning, that area of your financial life is in focus as well. Let's transition to the next transition. So from kids in college, which hopefully they are out of the house and in an apartment, that sort of thing. But they're still coming home in the summers, unless they've got an internship, something like that. You're likely still helping with food costs and so on. Next transition is when you are an empty nester. And Kevin, you were challenging us at the beginning of the program to say, well, that means different things to different people and there's different relationships with their kids. And so let's just say this next transition is when your children are no longer supposed to be dependent on you financially. This time period, you might say, well, what's so big about that transition? That sounds like a party. Oh, well, that's one of the mistakes that a lot of people make. But Kevin, let's start with this unique relationship that you have with your adult children at that time. When do they, this is a big one, when do they start paying their own cell phone bill? Mm-hmm. When do they start paying for their own car insurance? Mm-hmm. If they do live at home, do you charge them a little bit of rent, right? Mm-hmm. And how do you do that? Just did a Next Right Step video on that. If you do it really formally, it's going to cause some taxes. We would suggest doing it informally, but I would charge your rent personally. But so, Kevin, let's wade into that a little bit and that transition.
1: Yeah. So it's very funny to hear Mike, who does not have adult children.
21: Yeah.
1: say I would charge them rent. And I'm telling you, I have been the perfect parent up until I had kids. And then I was the perfect empty nester type parent until my kids were empty nesters. And there's a gap between what I was confident I would do and what I actually did.
20: Yeah.
1: And especially there's going to be a time or two where you might look at your spouse and say, hey, you know what? Our life would be a lot better if they were not here. So let's just help. But you know what? You say, no, this is the best place for them. And so the big question, and this is where I need to figure out, how do I relate to my adult children? How do I relate to my finances? And how do we create some sort of separation between my children looking to me for everything, to my children saying, hey, I'm on the hook for this.
20: Yeah.
1: And so, and this is a, and these are not drive-by conversations.
20: Yeah.
1: Mm-hmm. These are not conversations that you can have quickly.
21: Yeah. So, I mentioned there's some big mistakes that people can make in this stage when you have more financial freedom and flexibility. How do you not take your eye off the ball? We got that more coming up here on the Wise Money Show with Cohorn Financial Group.
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10: Now, from the Glass Doctor of Indiana Weather Center, here's your Storm Alert weather forecast.
11: Occasional showers and thunder today with heavy rain possible. Highs mid-70s. Showers and storms with downpours continue tonight. A few showers could linger into Sunday morning, then drying out. High Sunday, upper 70s. We're back to seeing sun in low 80s starting Monday. Rain chances staying low until the end of the week. I'm WSBT 22 meteorologist Jessica Burns.
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13: Of course, getting ready to retire is the primary financial focus in your 50s, right? But there are a couple other big financial transitions that need to be on your radar during that time. Otherwise, it's very possible that you just presume, oh, I'm going to be hyper-focused on retirement. But instead, you actually get there and other financial priorities are getting in the way. We want you to have balance and be prepared. We're helping with that right now. This is the Wise Money Show with Corhorn Financial Group. Thanks for being here. My name is Mike Bernard. With me in the KFG studios, Kevin Corhorn and Josh Gregory. Every episode of the Wise Money Show is on podcast. Wherever you listen, just search the Wise Money Show. Subscribe to it there. Rate the program there as well. We appreciate it. Just got some acknowledgement from Spotify and number of downloads and all that sort of stuff. So thank you for listening there and we appreciate it. Talking about the three big life transitions that you go through in your 50s, or most of us will go through in our 50s. And if you had children, that's a big life transition earlier. But when they are supposed to be out of the nest, that's a life transition. And one of the mistakes that people tend to make, and Josh, you and I, we talked about this a couple decades ago, how that can feel like, okay, well, shoot, now the party starts. We're going to start, you know, like, what are we going to do in the evening? And, you know, our kids are doing travel sports, and I cannot imagine what life is going to be like when we're not running to from work to a practice every single day and then wake up earlier on the weekends than I do during the work week because we've got to get them where they're supposed to go. But that day will come, and will we be super bored, or will we start with that financial freedom, start doing a lot more things? I think the risk is that you start doing some more of those things and there's a permanent shift in your lifestyle. Or you were relying on those years to really play catch up, right? Technically in your 50s, or catch up contributions, play catch up for your big retirement goal, but those dollars are redirected somewhere else instead. Now, I want to be super clear. Balance is one of the ways, one of the major ways you're going to define financial success. So this isn't, well, when you become an empty nester, you're not allowed to do anything. No, we actually tell you, take some of those retirement dreams and goals and pull them into your career. Do some of those things. But it is about balance and making sure that you are planning for today's goals, but also for the future as well.
14: Right. And I think about that, just a quick commentary. When my mom died when she was 53, and the only regret my folks had is that they just didn't have 33 more years. And so for sure, if you have been delaying and deferring, because most of the folks we work with have been really good at that, and they've been great at accumulating and get a little bit more pleasure out of accumulating than they do actually spending. So now in your 50s, I would look and say, hey, what are the things you think you're going to want to do into in your retirement years? And what of those things could you pull into your 50s and start doing those so that, because we all know the situation where everything's going to be fine, and then the doctor says they're not going to be fine, and you're gone in 6 weeks or 6 months or whatever, and you say, oh, well, we never did those things.
15: And that goes back to the balance that Mike was just saying, that after you have launched your kids from the nest and they're off the payroll, so to speak, maybe you've just come through some of the most expensive years of your life because you're helping them to fund college and whatnot. There may have been some financial priorities that you put on the back burner that need that catch up, as you were saying. But at the same time, man, you might be entering the golden years of your marriage too. I remember reading that in a psychology class in college about, it was a marriage and family course, and it talked about how many people, their satisfaction with their marriage, it's hard during the child rearing years, especially into teenage years for some people. Not everybody follows this pattern. But the hope that comes on the other side, when the kids are out of the nest, many people report that they have a better marriage than they've ever had before. Now, that doesn't happen by accident, I don't think. I haven't experienced that yet. We still have all of our kids at home for a little while longer. But how do you make sure that you are investing in the things that matter the most? And it might be a relationship more than a certain investment account.
13: I would, in order to be prepared for this transition and make key decisions during it, I think I'd be dialed into your five-factor retirement plan or whatever those goals are that are on the horizon right there. Yes, doing those trips and pulling some of those, like making some of the investments in the relationship. But if it's also, well, we plan to be have the mortgage paid off by the time we retire so that our cash flow is a little bit less, that's going to put less pressure on our portfolio, then crunching the numbers to determine, are you on pace for that? Do you need to increase your monthly mortgage payment? How much do you need to be saving in order to be on track for your retirement goals? Are you taking the right level of investment risk? Should you be doing pre-tax or Roth? Like, a lot of those things need to be our key decisions. And they're not these unknowns or, oh, well, that's interesting to just ponder. Plan those out, project those out with your CFP and bring some of that. Well, what does that projection show you? Bring some of that awareness into today's decisions.
14: And when your financial life was a child, you might have thought, I don't need a CFP. But now that your financial situation has grown up into an adult, just like your children have, you likely need a coach. The best performers in the world have a coach, and I would have a coach. I'd have a planner. I'd make sure they're certified, and I would have them coach me on what are my choices, what are the trade-offs, and how do I optimize my financial life.
15: That's right. One of the most important conversations you'll have with your certified financial planner is an exercise to help crystallize and get clarity on those goals, those priorities, and get you and your spouse on the same page. Because when you're into the empty nester years, you may be entering some years that you have peak earnings. This might be the highest income years that you've ever had, which means you have some amazing resources to make progress towards the things that matter most to you over the long haul. Or, as Mike warned earlier, you could have a really fun lifestyle that really starts to ramp up, and you optimize all your spending on things that matter to you today at the expense of the future as well.
13: The point is to have clarity and to have that balance and not just kind of wing it and assume that things are on track or they're going to work. All right, all that leads. Oh, go ahead.
15: Well, I wanted to hit one more thing that changes when you get to this stage, and maybe this is more of a change for your kids, but when they reach age 18, you send them off to college. Now they're, out on their own and everything. If you haven't helped them already, it's important to make sure that they have their estate plan in place and that you have helped steer them towards getting themselves established. Yeah. That's critical if you want them to be off the payroll. If you want them to be no longer dependent on you, they need to be independent. And if you haven't been able to coach them up or transfer some of the skills that you've been building to them, maybe it's important for you to help get them connected with an advisor of their own who can help them build those skills themselves.
13: Or just get the right habits started, right? The number one phrase that new folks that enter and start a financial planning relationship here at KFG, the number one phrase they say, it's inevitable. Everyone says it either in, at the end of the first meeting or second or third. Oh, I wish we'd have started sooner. And I think part of that's because they realize that the process and approach is not intimidating and no one's impressed by any financial mistakes or should have, would have, could have been farther along. No. It's planning from that point forward. But the other is just this awareness of, had I started getting a little bit more serious about my finances earlier, I could be a little bit further ahead than than I am right now. And yeah, you don't want to hold on to that and live in the past. That's regretville. It doesn't help you in the future, but yeah, if you are able to, help the kids establish the right habits right as they're becoming young adults, financial adults, they may have less of that themselves. Mm-hmm. Josh mentioned estate plan for the kids, your own estate plan. The kids might now be adults and you might say, well, I would list them as the power of attorney or playing a role in our own estate plan versus your parents who are now, aging. Right. Mm-hmm. And so updating your own estate plan. All right. That kids being out of the house and being empty nesters. The next transition, of course, is the sixth transition of the seven is the granddaddy of them all. And that is you transitioning from work and stepping away from that paycheck and into retirement. I mean, this one, how do you prepare? I mean, you got it just starting early, right? In your 20s, in your 30s, like starting as early as you can. And similar to the college goal, you've got to start this one before your retirement goal is clearly defined, although most people would define it even at the beginning of their career as, I want to retire as soon as I possibly can. Mm-hmm. Later in your life, that'll become clear whether you'd say, you know what, I'd actually be bored just sitting around in my late 50s not doing anything, or, oh gosh, our industry is going through so many changes, I cannot hang on anymore, I'm getting seasick here, get me off of this ride. But you've got to start that preparation before that clarity comes. And so building those habits early, but saving aggressively from the very beginning can help you prepare. What else? Talk about the 5-factor retirement plan. We're going to hit that and more with this transition coming up here on the Wise Money Show with Gorhorn Financial Group.

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3: 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We coordinate it all. We hear a lot that, oh my, there are so many options, it gets confusing, we're not sure what to do. We help guide you through that process. We don't dictate. We listen to what you're telling us. Okay, I want a sofa that's 78 inches. I want it this. And a lot of times we'll say, well, you know, it would really help if we saw the room. We'll come out to the house and help you put, if you want just that one sofa, we can help you find the sofa. If you say, I want the whole room, we can coordinate everything. But we work with you through that process. It's not our taste. It's not necessarily what we see. It's we're trying to give you a finished product that reflects you. Come in, look at what we have, see what we have to offer, and we would love the opportunity to show you what we can do.
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7: 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Turn on notifications. You're right aware every time we drop new content. And if you like the content, you can share easily as well. You can leave questions and comments there. You can engage with us. We appreciate that. Go to the Wise Money YouTube channel. All right. The last big life transition we're going to be talking about today. We're hitting the three that likely happen in your 50s. Some people plan to retire in their 50s or early 60s, I would hope. Maybe 65, 67 for many people, but could happen in your 50s. Or certainly it's getting much more serious. And that's the life transition of transitioning from work into retirement. How do you prepare? How do you plan ahead? How do you know whether you're on track? We call that the five-factor retirement plan. And the reason we call it that is because those are the five key decisions that you need to make. And there's a lot of sub-decisions or sub-variables within. And many people, many financial professionals take a much more efficient, streamlined, assumption-based approach. You'll spend a certain percentage of your pre-retirement income and, you know, they not factoring in health insurance or change in inflation rates, assuming that life expectancy is life expectancy, and just making a bunch of assumptions just to tell you you're on track. And if you're not sure you believe me, log into your 401k. And right there in green or in red, it's going to say you're on track or you're off track. And guys, it's garbage in, garbage out.
8: Yeah.
7: It's sure. Like there's no details with that. There's no conversation. There's no depth to that. Therefore, that is false signal, meaning it's just noise. You need a five-factor retirement plan. What are those five factors?
6: Well, it all starts with you defining with your certified financial planner, what's your target age that you want to go through this transition? When are you going to stop working? When are you going to begin living off of the resources and the income sources that you've built up? And we just know that if you define an earlier age, it's going to take a whole lot more preparation or sacrifice, and you have less time to get it done. And you're going to potentially live a lot longer in retirement because you're starting that phase of your life at a younger age. And so retiring earlier is not something that happens by accident. It is for people who have planned ahead, they have prepared ahead, or they've had some sort of outside help along the way, maybe a big inheritance or a big windfall of some sort with a business or an investment or something like that. Age matters. It influences whether or not this is a transition that's going to be an easy one or a hard one. But also, how much are you going to spend when you get into retirement? This is one that you have also a significant amount of influence on, but maybe not complete control over. It depends on, are you getting out there to retirement with a bunch of debt that's following you in, and you have into retirement, you have significant obligations. And so that is driving your spending higher than it otherwise would need to be. Maybe you just have a lot of fun planned. You have a certain lifestyle that you're trying to achieve. The bigger the lifestyle or the bigger the spending, the more resources that you have to have and the more preparation it's going to take.
8: Yep. Yep.
6: You want to keep going on any of the others?
7: Go ahead, Kevin.
9: No, I'm good.
6: So number three then is, what are the sources of income that you're going to have in retirement? Because all that spending has to be funded somewhere. And if you've got steady, predictable sources like Social Security, maybe you have pensions, maybe you built a portfolio of real estate assets that are kicking off income to you, whatever that is, the more income that you have, the more successful the plan could be, or the less demands that are placed on your retirement portfolio itself.
7: And you're going to need to optimize Social Security. When are you going to take it? You can take it right away. Many people do. Many people, that's the right thing. But it may make sense for you to delay just a couple months into the next tax year, maybe a couple years, depending on spousal benefits, that sort of thing. And so you've got to decide that. Fourth area, investment savings, how much you have saved up.
6: That's right. And this is the plan ahead part of this, right? Like, you can have these conversations with your certified financial planner 2-3 decades before you get to retirement. But unless it translates into you taking action along the way and you are squirreling away money systematically, consistently over a long haul, and you're putting that money at risk. In other words, you're putting it into growth-oriented investments, not these stable, predictable, never inch any higher or lower type of investments. Think CDs or bank accounts. You will not save your way in the bank to retirement. You have to grow your way to retirement goals. And that means investing in things like mutual funds that are tied to the stock market, the real estate markets, bond markets, that sort of thing.
9: Yeah, most people can't get it done using fixed assets at all. If you have an extremely low lifestyle and you're a prolific saver, it's possible. We've seen it done.
7: But that's a demonstration of the trade-off, right? That's why these five factors, they are interrelated. Because,
9: correct.
7: Yeah, if your lifestyle in retirement is very low, maybe, and you're saving up a lot, maybe you don't need to take a lot of risk, right? But they're interrelated. And most people, and again, most planning approaches, most financial professionals don't discuss and don't work through those trade-offs.
9: Right. But you do want to understand, why would I invest in assets? If it makes sense for me to invest in assets, what types of assets would I invest in? And what should my expectations be? Because assets give me the best opportunity to hedge against inflation, and structured properly, they let me deal with taxes. So, I mean, my two arch rivals for retirement are inflation and taxes, and structured properly, investing in assets can do that. Because the other reason why, if you live in

0: does mean that my purchasing power will be eroded every year.
1: Yeah, that is very real. It's the reason why planning ahead for this is kind of the granddaddy of all of the transitions. It's the one that most people are looking forward to if they are prepared and it's a fun transition. Your readiness for retirement is up to you to be working at this early and still also maintaining some flexibility, because the exact timing of this transition, you might have a specific date in mind, but what if your hand is forced and you actually get pushed into retirement a little bit earlier, mm-hmm. and you don't have as much time to prepare as you thought, and your retirement brings with it some extra expenses because of some medical cost or some support of other family members, that kind of thing. So having a plan that is robust enough to maybe face this transition a little bit earlier, or your willingness being flexible enough to postpone the retirement date a little longer if you need some more time for your retirement assets to slow cook in the crock pot.
2: What are some of the key decisions that you need to make during this transition? I mean, one is how you're going to optimize social security. It's sort of the default. You're going to turn it on immediately, but it doesn't have to be. And I want to be super clear. You know, your CFP shouldn't try and talk you out of one thing or another, but should just sort of share, all right, well, here's some perspective, here's some math. Sometimes it's very clear, yep, draw it right away. Other times it's very clear, wait until January. Other times it's very clear, I would delay a little bit, you know, that sort of thing. So that's a key decision. Another key decision is the other side of that social safety net there, and that's Medicare. And so are you going to go with traditional Medicare, which is Part A, B, D, and a supplement? I think they call it original Medicare. I call it traditional. I don't know. Or Medicare Advantage. And because of price changes, there are a lot more people considering Medicare Advantage. It's not, well, one's good and one's bad. It's which one fits for you. You want to know. You want to be aware of that decision point. Boy, a couple years before you are faced with it. And then the year of, you want to have the right level of education and get the right analysis so that you're prepared to make a great decision there.
1: Man, it'd be interesting exercise to sit down and think about all the decisions that someone makes right on the eve of retirement or shortly into retirement, come up with a comprehensive list. Yeah. The more choices, the more complicated it is, and the more important it is that you have a plan, that you have the right lenses to analyze these choices through, and the right coach beside you to help interpret what the options really are.
2: At least for me, you might be different, but I have the most confidence in choices when I've already been there before. Oh, yeah. I've seen this fork in the road before. I know to go right. You know, that's the one. Well, you've never retired before, and you've got to make these huge decisions working with a CFP who has retired thousands of times vicariously through clients, and they've seen those decisions. That's the guide. That's the Sherpa that you need. So, all right. That is all the time we have for today. On behalf of Josh Gregory, Kevin Corhorn, all of us at Corhorn Financial Group, have a great weekend. We'll see you next Saturday for the Wise Money Show with Corhorn Financial Group.
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2: New threats. I'm Angelo Bavaro, Fox News. President Trump says the U.S. could resume military strikes on Iran as soon as this weekend if diplomatic efforts fail. He made those comments at Friday's cabinet meeting at Camp David.
3: White House Press Secretary Karoline Leavitt was blunt about this. She says Iran will continue to pay until they come to the table in what President Trump deems a meaningful way. So the president is leaning towards striking Iran until they capitulate.
4: We'll be hitting them. We'll be hitting them very hard. And you know, at some point, they're going to say, we just can't take it anymore.
3: Of course, the president authorized the new attack plan as he held a cabinet meeting at Camp David yesterday. Per Axios, the president is considering energy and infrastructure facilities as potential targets. Israel could also join in on the attacks for the first time in many weeks. But the president has not made a final decision. And any immediate progress on the diplomatic front could convince him to change his mind.
2: Fox's Madeline Rivera. It's been 6 months since Savannah Guthrie's mother, Nancy Guthrie, disappeared. Fox's Chanley Painter has more on Savannah's latest post about her mom.
5: Writing, quote, 6 months ago, someone took her out of her bed in the dead of night. We have lived every moment, every breath, and every heartbeat in agony and despair ever since. Investigators released two chilling ransom notes sent within days of Nancy Guthrie's abduction. The first note said Nancy was safe but scared, while a second, shorter note claimed the 84-year-old had died. Authorities are releasing the ransom notes in hopes someone will recognize the writing style. And Savannah's Instagram post also said this, quote, we are begging for help. We are desperate. We need someone to come forward. Someone knows something. Someone suspects something. Someone recognizes the writing in the ransom demand notes.
2: Investigators say DNA from a hair found inside Nancy's home did not identify a suspect. 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
2: Ukrainian President Volodymyr Zelensky has pitched President Trump and other American officials on helping Ukraine win permission from tech titan Elon Musk to use his Starlink satellite communication system to guide strikes inside Russia. The push for expanded use of Starlink comes as Zelensky looks for alternate ways to mitigate the need for U.S. Patriot and air defense systems. Police are investigating a shooting that happened at a Walmart in Darby Township, Pennsylvania, Friday.
8: Police say the shooter fired off 5 to 10 shots inside the store. It remains an active police scene as police are looking for the shooter. Walmart employees rushed out of the store to get to safety, consoling each other after the frightening incident. Darby Township police tell Fox 29 around 7:25, an argument started between two male customers at the self-checkout line when a man in an orange hoodie and gray sweatpants began firing. A female Walmart employee, an innocent bystander in this, was struck in the calf. She was taken to the hospital with non-life-threatening injuries. Now, the shooter fled the scene. Darby Township Police Chief Mike Sousa tells me they are trying to locate and ID the suspect. Police are looking at surveillance video from inside and outside the Walmart.
2: That is Fox TV affiliate Fox 29 Jeff Skrzywski. In San Diego, an F-35B fighter jet crashing near Miramar Marine Corps Air Station in San Diego, the base best known for its Top Gun program. That crash sparking a fire. Officials say the pilot ejected from the jet. Now, this type of advanced fighter jet costs roughly $109 million. The cause of that crash still under investigation. FIFA's president is backing away from his controversial plan to sell World Cup profits to private investors. That move follows growing opposition from soccer leaders across Europe, North America, and Asia, who had threatened to boycott FIFA competitions over that proposal. I'm Angelo Bavaro, and this is Fox News.
1: Now, from the Glass Doctor of Indiana Weather Center, here's your Storm Alert weather forecast.
9: Occasional showers and thunder today with heavy rain possible. Highs mid-70s. Showers and storms with downpours continue tonight. A few showers could linger into Sunday morning, then drying out. High Sunday, upper 70s. We're back to seeing sun in low 80s starting Monday. Rain chances staying low until the end of the week. I'm WSBT 22 meteorologist Jessica Burns.
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12: Welcome to Measure Twice. I'm Rob Perugini, along with Chris Kramer from C. Kramer Interiors and Joel Graber from Graber Custom Remodeling. This is the show that helps you envision your home's potential, and you're listening to us on Michiana's News Talk 95.3 MNC. 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Wow. What a nice winter day we have here in May. Jeez.
13: May 1st.
12: Gosh.
13: Or a second.
12: It feels like April Fool's Day. Like,
13: well,
12: you said there was, Joel said there was like mixed snow mix hitting the windshield.
14: There was snow mix on the way in, for sure.
13: Do you want to build a snowman?
14: Not right now.
12: No, I want
13: to see green grass, green trees, flowers, and I want some warmth.
12: Yeah, I want sunblock.
14: Well, I'm getting some of those things. I just want the warm with it.
13: Well, warm and way. I'm ready for the, I'm still building my ark.
12: It's not done.
13: It's not done.
12: I know. I was kind of mad at the lawn guy who feeds my lawn, you know, makes me like the showcase of the neighborhood. And I'm like, did we not hire him again? Like, did I? And my wife had to remind me. She's like, it's rained for 6 weeks straight. I'm like, when's he going to, you know, what's going on? It's just been nuts. But you know what? That's why we live in Indiana.
13: Because we're nuts?
12: Yeah. Look at all the trucks that are driving around with them. But today we have a really cool topic, and this is something that we talk about from time to time, and it's the hidden spaces in your house, like for storage and stuff like that, places that you don't normally think, or you have to be kind of creative to figure that you have those spaces. Because they're in your house. There are places in your house that you're not really using that are there that you can kind of implement some storage or even something extra. Mm-hmm. Like let's say you have a window that's just there. You can put seating in front of it or something like that. Not just storage. Right? Like there are things. And I just want to start with like your kitchen and move out, because if you look at kitchen cabinets from way back, corners of kitchen cabinets often ended up, especially the lower cabinets, like wasted space because there was no real technology to get back there.
14: There'd be stuff put in the back corner that you didn't see for a
12: decade. Yeah, exactly. It's where you stashed your money. You know, like you put your jewels back there because you weren't going back. You know what I mean? Like that deep corner.
13: Yeah, nobody would ever think to look there.
12: No, right.
14: They wouldn't even waste their time.
12: No, and like you have to be Chris or I size to get back there. You have to like walk back there, like to get, you know. But now, there's pull out drawers that you can put in there. There's like even Lazy Susans are kind of now kind of going away, and they're never really going to go away because it's so common. But like, there are actually maybe better solutions to corner cabinets than Lazy Susans because of the technology that mm-hmm. you can do. The pull out, right? That's the term. Like, they're pull out drawers at that point. That kind of,
14: yeah, there's the hidden corner pullouts.
12: That's been there the whole time, and could you install those if you, let's say you have like kind of older cabinets and you don't want to redo them, could you take that corner cabinet and install those, or do you need to have that happen when the cabinet's being built?
14: I mean, you could, I suppose you could, but boy, I think about that and I'm like, man, that would be such a pain to get in there and try to get that installed.
12: You'd have to be,
14: please, like, don't ask me to do it.
12: You'd have to be one of the little people.
14: Yeah,
12: to do that, to get in there.
13: It'd be easier to replace it.
12: Yeah. That, if you look around, like, you, I guess there was a turn, there's like been a turning point with cabinets, like everything else, like windows or countertops and stuff like that, where it's, modern cabinetry is a lot. Technology's helped out modern cabinetry a lot, like with stuff.
13: Like what?
12: Like drawer, like. Thanks, Chris. The old softball.
14: Yeah.
12: But you know, with cabinet, with
13: soft closed doors, soft closed drawers,
14: the pullouts,
12: you name it.
13: Tray storage pullouts, spice pullouts.
12: Right.
13: But one of my favorite things is the double silverware drawer where you can,
12: it's pretty amazing,
13: where you can have double and one slides back over the other. Man,
12: why did it take this long to come up with that? Because now when you look at it, it's like, wow, that's kind of a simple solution.
13: Sometimes I wonder if we didn't have the component parts yet.
14: You kind of had that, yeah.
13: And then all of a sudden it's like somebody thought, hey, if we invent this glide system, we can do this.
12: Yeah, I mean, right now I'm thinking of my own drawer, and it's like, it's not really a mess, but, you know, it's not really organized. I mean, you know, the forks are in one place, but...
13: I'll say we all have a junk drawer.
12: Oh, my God. If you could solve if you could solve the junk drawer problem that everybody in the world has, you'd be a trillionaire.
14: I would love is if I only had one.
12: When you have plural junk drawers, that's...
14: Yeah. Oh,
13: man. The junk drawer will never go away.
12: I don't think it will.
14: No.
12: Where do you put your junk drawer? Is it in the kitchen? Or is it in, like...
13: Like Joel said, how many do you... I've got multiples.
12: You might have a separate... You have a junk drawer that's other than the kitchen junk drawer.
13: Oh, yeah. I've got one in the dining room. I've got one in the laundry room. Because I didn't have room in the kitchen for a junk drawer. Because I didn't have any drawers.
12: Ah. So
13: you're, no,
12: with the, you're one junk drawer down.
13: I had such minimal cabinetry that you couldn't afford to have a junk drawer.
12: But
13: that's gone now.
12: What's amazing about a junk drawer is that you're in it all the time.
13: Every day. I know I put that tape measure somewhere.
12: There it is.
14: Well, wait.
12: There's six tape measures in here.
14: Where's the Scotch tape?
13: I know I got a pencil or a pen somewhere in here.
12: I need a Hall's cough drop.
13: Wait, that's in the back corner.
14: Yeah,
12: absolutely.
14: Melted. And it's 6 years old.
12: Yeah,
13: but it still works.
12: Yeah. Menthol does not go bad.
14: No.
12: it's eating through the wood, actually.
14: Yeah.
12: It's like a mothball.
14: Yeah.
12: I don't even know if I ate a mothball or a Hall's mentholitis. I'm not sure which one.
14: Either ways, it works.
13: The beauty of a junk drawer is it's easy to empty.
12: You just dump it out. Right? You can actually start over.
14: Yeah.
12: Yeah. You could have a collection of junk bags that were old junk drawers that you just emptied.
13: Then you start weeding through it. Oh, I need this. Oh, wait, I need that.
12: Yeah, you want that. How many sets of tiny eyeglass screwdrivers do I have?
14: Yeah. Yeah.
12: Because they all get lost in there. I have a sewing kit in there, like with those little sewing kits that never stays together. I need like a steel one because I always like when I go for it, the top always comes off.
14: Yeah.
12: And then, you know what I'm talking about?
14: Yep.
12: And have I ever actually used a sewing kit? I've never used one.
13: But I use one. The needles to pull out splinters.
12: That's it's really a first aid kit with thread.
13: Right.
12: That's all it
13: is. Well, you can stitch it if you need to. So.
12: Yeah, right. If it's really bad, I can.
13: You watch Rambo?
14: Yeah.
12: I can close that up.
14: That's funny.
12: You need it. You know what? I've determined you need a junk drawer. And you also need a remote control drawer.
14: Ugh.
12: Maybe. I don't know. Maybe
14: but
12: I'm
14: they'll still never make it into the drawer.
13: You're right, because you need your. Where did I put that thing? Oh, it's in that stupid box or drawer. I got to get it out again.
12: And here's the thing with that is they're solving that problem because even my TV's voice activated now. I don't actually need to use my remote control. I can just tell my television.
13: Really?
12: Yeah.
13: That's new? Is that new?
12: I don't think so.
14: Is it connected to like
13: Alexa?
12: Yeah.
13: Oh.
12: Yeah, you can connect it to Google.
13: I don't have Alexa or anything else.
12: They're off the grid, ladies and gentlemen.
13: No, I just don't want it.
12: Yeah. I shouldn't want it because, like, I need another know-it-all in the house.
13: This is another thing. This is, like, already listening to everything we're talking about, and I get ads.
12: Oh, it is. Yeah. No, it's listening. Yeah. You get fed remote control commercials now because we're talking about
13: it. Do you know they have remote control light switches?
12: Yes.
13: Wi-Fi?
12: Yeah.
13: Light switches? I had no idea.
12: My son-in-law and daughter, they don't ever go to a light switch in their house. They just they walk in and it either goes on, but if they don't want it to go on, they say shut off and they shut off.
13: Well, I'm talking about the one that you can, you know, turn on and off. It's controlled by Wi-Fi.
14: Yeah.
13: It'll communicate with the wired switch across the room.
14: Yeah.
12: Yeah. Aren't we talking about the same thing?
13: I had no idea. I didn't know that existed.
12: Yeah. They can turn their lights on before they get home.
13: Because
12: and their garage door.
14: Because you're in a space where you can't get a wire to.
13: Yeah.
12: Oh, like that?
13: Yeah. So.
12: Like Tesla stuff.
13: They want to add a light switch in the hallway at my house where you can't run wiring, but they can run the conduit up from the basement.
12: Right.
13: And it'll be a wireless, it's not really wireless, but it's a Wi-Fi controlled light switch.
12: Wow. So it's not hooked in. Wow.
13: It's wired. It has power to it, but it's not connected to anything else. So it uses Wi-Fi to communicate.
12: Right. Wow. All right. When we come back, although they were technically space saving things, let's get into some of this kooky technology stuff that's coming out. This is Measure Twice.

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10: 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We started with the kitchen and the corner cabinet and all the solutions that are just lurking in there with modern technology that's still made of wood, but technically, you know, people thought through stuff. No, you're right. Not all of it is, but I was, you know, doing the research, and I'm looking at different articles, and I'm at, I believe it was on Howl's magazine. I'm going to turn this. I'm going to find the picture and show you guys. This blew my mind right here. If you guys can look and see this. That's the ceiling.
11: What am I looking at?
10: That they're bookshelves made into, put into the ceiling.
11: Oh, for Pete's sake.
12: Why?
11: Why?
10: The same thing.
11: How do you get to them?
10: So let me describe it for the radio audience here. So you have, just picture your ceiling, and let's say your rafters are open.
11: They open the floor joists.
10: The floor joists. So within the floor joists, they made bookshelves in there. And
11: how is that?
10: They're
11: stacked behind, the books stacked behind each other?
10: Well,
11: I can't tell from the picture.
10: It doesn't look like it. It looks like they're just one book deep. Just like,
11: but there's multiple rows, right?
10: Yes. So they've,
11: is that a ladder?
10: That is not. That is the stairs to upstairs. or an
11: attic. Is that
10: an
11: attic?
10: Yeah, it looks like an attic. In this picture, I think that, I believe that would be a loft if I had to, if I think. But.
11: Oh,
12: that's
11: heavens
12: not
11: no.
12: A loft.
10: But my
12: that's
10: point.
12: It's just a ladder to
10: some
12: the open.
11: It's gotta be.
10: But there's no way to get to these books.
11: Well, there has to be. Are you sure that angle is not a ladder?
10: I'm sure it's.
12: Wait.
10: So you think it's a ladder that unhooks?
12: Maybe.
10: So maybe.
11: And maybe it slides. Oh, man, but how do you get to the. That makes no sense.
10: Yeah.
12: No.
10: That's why I couldn't wait to show you that picture. Normally I would save this for the last segment because it's exciting, but this is.
11: That's not exciting.
12: No.
11: That's a head scratcher.
10: Yeah, if you have so many books that you have to open up your floor joists to use them as bookshelves, you need to donate to a library.
11: I wonder if the floor joists were already exposed.
10: Well, probably.
11: And they thought, what can we do up there? I have all these extra books. I know.
10: Mm-hmm. It just seems strange.
11: Weird. Very strange.
10: It just seems strange.
11: It also feels very impractical.
12: Mm-hmm.
11: Impractical.
10: But there is an A-plus idea here.
11: What is it?
10: And it's
11: painting
10: like,
11: your floor joists white?
10: Well, yeah, no, my A-plus idea is like, well, A for effort, right? You did find some hidden space there. I mean, it did accomplish, realistically, it did accomplish having books stored somewhere.
11: Now, if that were a bookstore?
10: Okay.
12: Right. Yeah, that'd be cool.
10: Right. But you're sitting on your couch underneath these books. I like in pictures.
11: Gathering
10: like,
11: dust.
10: Well, they're gathering dust, and they're probably working their way off that bookshelf. One day, you'd be Isaac Newton on
11: what's
10: that.
11: What's the rest of, what's under, what, is there, I can't
12: they
11: tell.
12: They tiered it.
10: They.
11: It's hard to see all the details.
12: So there was the.
10: There you go. Is that better for you?
12: Four joists are open.
11: Yeah.
12: And they built. Then they added underneath it
10: a shelf,
12: another basically that mimics the floor joists. So it has it looks like rafters, but it's not really. And it's built out into the room also. It's just
10: it's some, not all ideas are good.
11: Is that under what not to do?
10: No.
11: Oh,
10: no, they talk it up. They
11: really?
10: Say it's a great idea. Yeah.
11: Okay.
10: A great way to get your books off the floor and out of the room to make the room bigger.
11: You know they
10: there.
11: Call bookshelf.
12: Yeah.
11: There's a such thing as a bookshelf.
10: Yeah, I know. And then what do you do? Man. You need a 40-inch vertical leap to get your books down.
11: Whoop.
10: There's a stairway, if you can picture the picture. You can go to house.com. Hidden Space Ideas is the article. And look, but those stairs go to a loft or something. They're not detachable.
12: Those don't look like they go to anything, frankly.
10: Right. I feel like this is a test room at house.com that they build. You know what I mean? I don't think this is an actual house. You know?
12: I don't know.
10: But I will tell you, I don't think that it's a great.
12: If somebody asked me to do that, I'd probably talk with them about maybe trying to find a different solution.
10: They say if you're in the name of the article, house.com, and let's give credit here, tapping into the hidden storage space in your home. That's on house.com. And they say, if your home is starting to bear a strong resemblance to the bookstore around the corner, one, I'm jealous. Two, here's a unique way to acquire some additional storage. The idea of getting rid of even one book pains me, but to no end. So head for the rafters and get creative. It's more like.
11: So is that strange. An attic space? And maybe that's an attic space.
10: Regardless. Regardless, I think the implication there is that
11: the
10: rafters.
11: Paperbacks. Oh.
10: Yeah.
12: Those are not first edition.
11: No. And they're not leather bound. Oh.
10: But so
11: get rid of them.
10: The article is a good article. They just happen to have one example that's
12: bizarre.
11: It's an extreme. It's an extreme example.
10: Yeah.
12: Yeah.
10: And that's kind of bizarre. But less bizarre is like if you have stairs and an open wall on the stairs, that is kind of, you know, you can open up under the stairs.
12: Yeah.
11: Oh, all the time.
10: Yeah.
12: Yeah.
10: And they do. And so not to beat the article up too much. They do have some really neat like stair ideas of just, you know, putting shelves there. It's.
12: Mm-hmm.
10: It's a way, but you've built closets under there, right? You've built like hidden, not, necessarily hidden storage, but like not shelves, but like a little closet underneath.
12: I mean, we put drawers underneath, and yeah, it depends on what you want to do with that space.
10: But it can be a good space. If you have stairs and they're, you know, exposed to the, you know, to the room.
12: Yeah, you just have wasted space if you're not going to use, depending on how it's laid out.
10: Right. Generally, under the stairs is open. It's not like there's a bunch of framing under the stairs.
12: Or it's just framed in and not used at all.
10: Exactly. So if it's a wall that's walled off, there could be room back there.
11: Well, there is room back there.
10: There is. Yeah. Yeah. Because they're not putting like venting and stuff under that.
11: No.
10: Generally, that's not what's going on.
12: No, I mean, you can't. I mean, what are you venting to?
10: Yeah, right.
11: We've done them where we've made it a play area under the stairs for the kids. Bar area. Working on that one now where they're putting bookshelves inside and there's room for a small chair.
10: Yeah, that's one of the pictures. Maybe it's not in this particular article where they have that.
11: Oh, banquettes. Window seats.
10: Yeah, window seats are another thing. That's what I was saying. Like, if you have, like, a window that protrudes, like, a bay window or something like that.
11: It doesn't even have to be a bay window.
10: Yeah.
12: No.
10: It can just be just a regular window.
11: Yep.
10: And I think that's...
11: And it could be drawers or, like, that one showing a lid that lifts for storage, but you can also do drawers instead, so...
12: Yeah.
10: Oh, you mean like instead of
12: the top lifting up,
11: you just pull drawers out. Just depends on what you need.
10: And
12: the space you have.
11: Yep.
10: And it looks not like you can make it so that it looks like it was always there, right?
11: Yeah, I mean, it should look like it's always there.
10: Right. Now that's something you would have to build in, right?
11: If typically,
10: right? There's not like you go get furniture that fits in.
12: No,
11: it's better looking if it's built in.
12: Yeah.
10: Right. And in this case, they did a nice little, like, architectural design on it, you know, like, to, what is that called when they box in?
12: Paneled.
10: Paneled.
11: Mm-hmm. We've seen them where bookshelves are on the side.
12: Mm-hmm.
11: So you can sit there and read or whatever.
10: In this one, we'll get to this one in a second.
11: Ooh.
10: But here you go. This one, they covered up their... There's a picture where they covered up the like old school
11: radiators.
12: Yeah. We've done that before, yeah.
10: Does that work?
11: Yeah.
10: Does the radiator still work?
11: Yeah. That's why you have the mesh in the front so that the heat radiates out.
10: It's kind of neat because anybody who's ever touched a radiator learns not to touch them anymore.
12: Yeah. Yeah. No, that actually works.
11: That's
12: really
11: a hot
12: nice.
11: Seat.
12: It's a nice, yeah.
10: It's the hot seat. I was thinking the same thing. You're just like, that is the warmest seat in the place.
11: Isn't that pretty though?
10: Like how they really
11: the bolstered
10: did
11: pillows and the drapes. It looks inviting.
10: Yeah, it's very cozy. And then above, like they kind of boxed it in.
11: Yep.
10: So they took the top of the window that ends.
11: Yep.
10: To the ceiling and made it a shelf.
11: Yep.
10: Which is kind of neat.
11: It's lovely.
10: I think that's a good idea. That's
11: especially with the baskets.
12: Yep.
10: There's one.
12: Wrap it on baskets.
10: Do you not like the baskets?
11: No, I don't mind them.
10: There's one now. I don't know. We don't have enough time. So when we come back, there's one more bizarro one I want to show you guys.
11: No, can't
10: when
11: wait.
10: When we come back, this is Measure Twice.
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0: Hey, man, Casey Hendrickson here. I know you're used to me kind of being animated and amped up during these live endorsements, but I actually just want to sit down and talk to you about something. As you get older, it's much more difficult to feel like yourself, to have the energy to get through the day. And if you watched me on camera a couple of years ago, you probably would have noticed that I would have given a lot of energy during the segments for the radio show, and then during the commercial breaks, I was basically passing out. 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
1: Now, from the Glass Doctor of Indiana Weather Center, here's your Storm Alert weather forecast.
2: Occasional showers and thunder today with heavy rain possible. Highs mid-70s. Showers and storms with downpours continue tonight. A few showers could linger into Sunday morning, then drying out. High Sunday, upper 70s. We're back to seeing sun in low 80s starting Monday. Rain chances staying low until the end of the week. I'm WSBT 22 meteorologist Jessica Burns.
3: 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I'm Rob Perugini, along with Chris Kramer from Z. Kramer Interiors and Joel Graber from Graber Custom Remodeling. 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I'm sure they'd do that. A little secret space under the floor, like you see in all those like old detective movies. It's where they stash the loot, Joel.
4: That's where the loot goes.
3: That's where the loot is. You're looking for loot.
4: I thought it was in the back of the cabinet.
3: Well,
4: you can't get to.
3: You know what?
5: Could be. You'll find all the Tupperware.
3: Lids. Yeah, that's lids. Where all the lids go.
5: That's where they go to die.
3: Just find lids and socks back there. That's funny. But you know what? You could there. I don't know if that's hidden space on purpose though. Like that's your creating. You could create furniture that has hidden space in it.
4: Mm-hmm.
3: You know, like behind a drawer, like a half drawer or something like that. You know. We're not talking about like secret space, you know, that would be secret.
4: Just stuff that's unused that could be.
3: Well, I think people are walking around their house and there's places that you just never go, don't use. And you can look there first to try to get some extra space is I think the gist of what we're talking about here. But here's something interesting that I don't think is a bad, like crazy, even though I will go into something that I think it's crazy in a second. Docking drawers, I think if you were to said docking drawer to somebody in 1998, they'd be like, what are you talking about?
4: Yeah.
3: You know, like what? But nowadays powering your electronics can be a real issue in an older house because they just weren't designed around it at all. You know, I think modern houses,
4: taken into consideration. Yeah.
3: Yeah, but if you have a house that's 20 years old, probably it wasn't.
4: Right, yeah.
3: You know, so you have to figure that stuff out. And I thought like, oh, like creating a docking drawer, taking a drawer from a desk or something you have, taking it out, you could probably modify that if you can see the picture here, they basically took a fancy power strip and affixed it to the back of a drawer.
4: Yeah. It's not uncommon.
3: Yeah. And it actually, you can still use the drawer.
4: Yeah.
3: Because all that stuff is in the back of the drawer.
5: Mm-hmm. Looks like a fire hazard.
3: I don't know.
4: Really warm in there.
3: Actually, Joel, is it a fire hazard to do that?
4: Not really.
3: Okay. I'm like.
4: You're not pulling enough.
5: I was joking.
4: Yeah.
3: Well, I mean, you know.
4: You get warm in there probably.
3: I'm looking at one charger in particular that I probably wouldn't put in a drawer. You see the boxy one, the mm-hmm. when you see that big box on the end of your the end of your charger for your laptop, if it's older, I would put my hand on that to see how hot it gets.
4: Oh yeah, for sure.
3: Cuz they the older ones should not be enclosed in anything when you're plugging them in. They should be in the open.
4: Yeah.
3: Cuz they're designed they're shaped that way so they cool off.
4: Right.
3: So that one, I think I probably wouldn't do. Like, if you have like the flat ones,
4: I don't know. That one looks, okay. It looks like a low voltage. That's what that one looks like to me.
3: Well,
4: it looks like it is more because of the plug on it and the way that is run into the computer.
3: It's probably,
4: that looks to me like it's more like a,
3: oh, like an iPad charger, not necessarily a laptop charger. That's what it looks like.
4: It looks like it's converting it to low voltage. So if you're in that case, you're not.
3: That one's not a big
4: that's
3: deal.
4: That's not going to get rid
3: and
4: of
3: And I
4: one.
3: Think the newer, like, I think if yeah. you're, if it's only a couple years old, they've kind of ended that.
4: Mm-hmm.
3: I'm just saying, if you have a laptop that's like 5 years old, I would probably feel it before I did that.
4: Most of the time, like, how many people are actually charging their laptops in a drawer, though?
3: Yeah, right.
4: I see it for like your phone.
3: Well, they have a.
4: If you have an iPad,
3: they have one right here.
4: I see that. Yeah. I see it for your phone, your iPad, stuff like that.
3: But I like the idea of having a
4: headphones.
3: Drawer.
4: Like, we have so many headphones that need to be charged.
3: Yeah.
4: Like, I get that.
3: Yeah.
4: Like, that would make sense.
3: I think it's cool to have a drawer though, because it's away.
4: It gets it off the counter.
3: Yeah. Chris must love that because he won't put anything on his counter.
5: What's that on my counters? Very little.
3: But we're saying that, like, having a drawer that puts all those cords away so they're not out, that's kind of a big deal, I think.
4: I think so, too. I think so, too.
3: I'm glad you think so. But the really crazy thing here, and we're going to need Chris's input on this one because this is going to... I don't know. I predict Chris isn't going to love this one.
4: Well, let's see it.
3: Basically, just hide your
5: I
3: stuff
5: behind. See that?
3: Hide your stuff behind the drapes.
5: Oh heavens, no!
3: What? I'm not kidding. This article was fantastic until that moment, and I'm at Martha Stewart, which she this but usually
4: nine
3: it's
4: hidden
3: pretty,
4: storage ideas.
3: Yeah, nine hidden storage ideas that perfectly conceal appliances, accessories, and more. Right, and so that's where the drawer idea was. I think that's a great idea. Put your stuff in a drawer. You know.
4: Docking drawer.
3: Okay. Great idea. Scroll down. Okay. Sneaking storage behind full length drapery is a great way to make the most of your space. What? Put it behind the curtains?
4: I mean, that's like my kids with their clothes and just stuffing their dirty clothes under their bed.
3: Yeah. Like, what?
4: You go clean your room and then you go up 5 minutes later, everything's stuffed under the bed. Like, that doesn't make any sense. Do they have other pictures of it? Because right now it doesn't. I can't tell what.
3: Well, there's nothing behind these drapes. You could tell they're going straight down. Chris, would you ever give that a solution? It's like,
5: no.
3: Oh, I got this great idea.
5: No. Put behind the drapes?
3: We're just going to put your stuff behind these drapes. Never mind that bulge underneath the window. I don't understand. Like, I know we're kind of pooping all over this, but it took a good article and just dumped it on the floor.
4: Yeah.
3: But I've done, like, so this is from the article from MarthaStewart.com, which is a great article up until this point. Nine hidden storage ideas that perfectly conceal appliances, accessories, and more. That's the name of the article at MarthaStewart.com. Give them credit. And then they say, sneaking storage behind full-length drapery is a great way to make the most of your space. I've done this in every room in my home. This is especially useful if you have through-wall air conditioners. What? You can't block an air conditioner with drapes.
4: That's where they store their vacuum too, huh?
3: I suppose.
5: That's crazy.
3: Her trick to build out a small soffit on either side of the window to match the depth of the air conditioner projection and then screw the curtain rod brackets to that so the soffit is inset in the wall. You follow along what they're doing? They're kind of like faking you out.
5: Yep.
3: So if you look, these drapes, it's built out over here.
4: Mm-hmm.
3: And then there's shelving behind that. So I don't, it still makes no sense to me.
4: No, that's.
3: That's like saying, hey, make your bed higher off the ground so you can throw more more clothes under it. Like, yeah. It's exactly what you said.
4: Yeah.
3: That's nuts. My advice is to not do that.
5: Yeah, agreed.
4: I think most, jeez.
3: So this is kind of, okay, so this is secondarily a dumb idea.
5: Not one of the more practical ones.
3: But how about this? Faux books. Come on, Martha Stewart. You're better than this.
5: Faux books.
3: Faux books. Hide valuables in faux books.
5: Yeah. That's nothing new.
3: That's not new, but it's
5: like
3: dumb.
5: Why? They're kind of cool.
3: Okay.
5: I have a couple.
4: Oh, you're not supposed to tell people.
3: Yeah.
5: Well, now I mean, they're not.
3: Now you have to change them.
5: I use it for decor, not for storage anything. But they're, mm-hmm. They look like a book, but they are a box. Essentially, they're a box.
3: So I'm glad you mentioned that because there's a company that will sell you books for decoration and they prepare them. Like, so you send your color scheme and a picture.
4: I can hide my different handguns around the house.
3: You could, but this isn't about this company doesn't do it for hiding. Okay. This company, you send them a picture of your house, the color scheme that you're looking at. They go and curate books with that color scheme in the order, and then they glue them together, and they send them to you, and then you put them like you said,
5: just put them in a bookshelf. Yeah. Nobody will ever think you've got anything in there other than books.
3: So my question is that are you? Well, we have a friend who organizes her books by color.
5: Okay.
3: So if you looked at her bookshelves, they kind of match the decor of her room.
5: Okay.
4: You wouldn't organize according to like what it is?
3: No, like she doesn't care. Like, yeah. She's just doing it for an aesthetic look.
5: That's a little too aesthetic.
3: It's over aesthetic.
5: Over aesthetic.
3: It gets kind of like
5: OCD.
3: Yeah, that's what I mean. It's like, wait a minute. That's one of those things where you'd walk in and be like, something's different and I can't quite put
5: the
3: my finger on it.
5: Books aren't supposed to match your decor.
3: Right.
5: They're books.
3: But moving on, we're out of time. When we come back, we'll wrap it up with your hidden spaces in your house. This is Measure 20.
0: Hey man, Casey Hendrickson here. I know you're used to me kind of being animated and amped up during these live endorsements, but I actually just want to sit down and talk to you about something. As you get older, it's much more difficult to feel like yourself, to have the energy to get through the day. And if you watched me on camera a couple of years ago, you probably would have noticed that I would have given a lot of energy during the segments for the radio show, and then during the commercial breaks, I was basically passing out. 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
4: Welcome back to Measure Twice. I'm Rob Perugini, along with Joel Graber from Graber Customer Modeling and Chris Kramer from C. Kramer Interiors. 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And you're listening to us on Machinist News Talk, 95.3 MNC. 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We're talking about those spaces that they're there and you're not using them, so you can use them for storage or seating or something that you something. Rather than nothing. How's that? And I was leaving the best room for last.
5: Ooh.
4: The bathroom.
5: Bathroom.
4: Now, I know that space behind the toilet is just being wasted. No, just kidding.
6: But, that's not true. My boys are peeing all over it.
4: Oh, that's true. They use it to, that's where they pee. That's, I forgot about that. It's just an extension of the toilet.
6: Yeah, exactly.
4: And yours is carpeted too, so that's nice. You get to keep it for a long time.
6: Oh, man. That's disgusting.
4: Yeah, we bring it up, but yet there's still carpeted bathrooms all throughout here.
6: Oh, yes.
4: No carpet should be in the bathroom, including no carpet should be on the toilet seat, to the seat that cover.
6: But then you don't have a warm place to sit.
4: Well, you have a shag toilet seat. That's pretty funny. But the bathroom has the most obvious thing that... out of all the things that we've been talking about, like most obvious is the, like the medicine cabinet, the mirror. That's not gone away, right? That's still a thing.
6: No, that's
4: right?
6: Very much a thing.
4: But they're not like it used to be where it was just like a rectangular box that is kind of unattractive. They've come a long way. Like there's really kind of elegant ways to do that now, you know, like in this picture, can you see the picture?
6: Yeah.
4: They have them both open. I wish they were closed.
6: The mirror on the inside.
4: Yeah.
5: Oh, those are medicine cabinets?
4: Yeah.
6: So yeah, they've come a long way. Now.
4: It's a two-sided mirror. That's the,
6: they're not cheap, but
4: why aren't they cheap? I mean, what about why? Mirror, what makes them expensive? Because they are kind of expensive.
6: It doesn't matter. Like even the quote unquote cheap medicine cabinets are expensive. I honestly don't know, because like the cheap ones are like. Like legitimately cheaply made, and they're still
4: pretty expensive.
6: Pretty expensive. So I don't know. I mean, the mirror.
4: I don't want to put you on the money too much here, Joel. But what? Okay, like, how do you know? Because like you said, these medicine cabinets with storage and lighting built in and all that stuff, they're already more money, right? So they're already more money. But like you just said. Some of them are still expensive, but they're cheaply made. What would you look for? Like, how do you know if you're getting one that's cheaply made? Is there anything at all that you
5: medicine
4: want?
5: Cabinet?
6: Some of them are just like a real thin gauge metal box with cheap plastic or metal shelf. I've seen those a lot. We get rid of those a lot. Real thin mirror that, you know, on the door.
4: And then eventually they're going to...
6: That stuff just doesn't hold up.
4: It's going to make noise. That's the first thing.
6: Just not... Yeah.
5: I can't think of a time when I've used medicine cabinets.
4: So you're not putting them... You don't see them being...
5: Not unless it's specifically requested. Usually we take them out.
4: Well, I think sometimes... when you might see, like, especially in the case of this article, they're dealing with people that might be living in apartments too a little bit.
5: Or smaller spaces.
4: Yeah.
6: Yeah, but they're, I mean, some of them are really nice looking.
5: Oh, yeah. Some of them have lighted mirrors in them.
6: And the space that you can get from having it there. Well, the problem is a lot of times they're on an exterior wall. It's like, man, that now you have issues with insulating and...
5: Yeah, because they set flush. So, but yeah.
4: If it's on an exterior wall, you're definitely giving... That's a... Unless you live in Florida or something.
5: Oh, why is my mouthwash cold?
6: It doesn't matter where you're
4: sensitive.
6: At. You're dealing with element. You know, you want to insulate your house regardless of where you live.
4: And so little things like, oh, well, it's no big deal to put a medicine cabinet in there. Well, it kind of is a big deal.
6: Yeah.
4: Because if you have a 3.5 foot uninsulated space in your bathroom and you're wondering why it's chilly in there.
6: Right.
4: That's why. But I thought that was interesting because if you were starved for space in your bathroom.
6: Yeah.
4: This is a way that you can gain some.
5: God, I don't have that much stuff in my bathroom.
4: This person has a lot. We're looking at a picture, if we can give you an idea. They look like, would you say they're like 3 feet by 4 feet or maybe 2? I don't know. They're big.
6: I mean, look like the one looks like it just has a bunch of like little liquor shooters, you know? Like
4: they're jam packed with stuff, by the way. I don't think anybody has that much stuff, really.
5: You want to bet?
6: There are people.
4: But you know what I'm hearing Chris say? Let me read between the lines there. You're seeing people use cabinetry in
5: bathrooms
4: as opposed to the old medicine cabinet.
5: Yeah, we're not really doing medicine cabinets unless, again, it's specifically requested.
4: Mm-hmm. Right, because you can cover that ground with cabinets now. Like even looking at this, if you...

0: maximizes, they're maximizing their storage.
1: Or right. if you have like your bathroom shaped like a galley, like it's more.
2: Well, long. It makes me think of, because Chris is working on a project for some folks that need space in their bedrooms. And what do you design? You designed what?
0: Oh, the built-ins. Built-ins are for the bed wall. And the bed will slide into the push back into the built-ins. Because these bedrooms are only like 9 by 10.
1: Okay, so like they're the tiny. 9 by 10. Wow,
2: it's about as the minimum you can have for it to actually be a bedroom.
0: Yeah, because one of the bedrooms doesn't have a window.
1: Wow.
0: So we're adding mirrors behind the built-in to reflect.
2: They're gonna pad all the walls.
1: I was gonna say, this is the oingo boingo room.
0: Yeah. But we figured that's the best because there's no room for dressers. There's the closets are small, so this will maximize storage and utilize the space better.
1: So let me ask.
0: And that's not. I mean, that's just recreating a space to accommodate storage.
1: Mm-hmm.
2: But that's really what we're talking about.
1: Yeah,
2: right?
1: To make storage.
2: Like, how do you do this?
0: And then they wanted a desk.
2: That's a great idea.
1: So let me ask you, though.
0: We did it.
1: Around the bed, then. So if you're in that bed, is it like 3 feet of solid board next to your head?
0: No. So it's hard to describe. But so they wanted a desk because one of them works when they're here.
1: Mm-hmm.
0: And they needed a space. So the wall is 9 feet, 6 inches wide. And so we have to kind of, so we did a built-in on the walls that we left the center section, like nightstand height,
1: mm-hmm.
0: under cabinet lighting, with cabinets above, so that they
2: and were, a desk area is not going to be any more than like 24 inches.
0: It's not even that deep. Right. So, but we made it 32 inches wide. And for a desk, and then we had to 18 inches wide on the other side, which is a little tight against the wall for a bed, but it's functional that way.
1: Right. Well, if you're 9 feet,
0: but they have
1: something's got to give.
0: Yeah, they have upper storage on both sides of the bed, and then they wanted like a bridge going across with recessed lights shining down on the bed, and then up open above for display.
1: Yeah, kind of like a hotel feel almost.
0: Yeah,
1: like, you know.
0: And this is basically, it's a condo over by Notre Dame, and they said it's basically nothing but a glorified hotel room for them.
1: Right,
0: because it's very small.
1: Yeah, and that's the kind of what I've been in hotels that have had that kind of setup.
0: Yep.
1: You know, like in a city, like a city hotel room type thing. And what were you going to say, Joel?
2: No, nothing.
0: So they're approving the drawings right now so that we can get that done before football season.
1: So you walked in with a certain, you were already, everybody had to be creative immediately. Thank you so much for listening. We'll catch us next week on Measure Twice.
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1: There's a new warning. I'm Paul Stevens, Fox News. The U.S. Embassy in Jordan issuing a security alert urging Americans to consider leaving the Middle East. U.S. assets and its allies in the region facing targeting from Iran.
2: That warning from the U.S. Embassy in Jordan telling Americans not to travel to the region or if they are here now to consider leaving. And it comes as President Trump has issued a warning that the U.S. could launch major attacks against Iran. The president saying those attacks could come as early as this weekend and they could last for several days. Here's the president.
3: We'll be hitting them very hard. And at some point, they're going to say, we just can't take it anymore.
2: You can sense some frustration in the president yesterday about Iran's negotiating tactics, negotiating for days at a time, and then suddenly striking U.S. assets in the region, attempting to strike U.S. military positions in the region, and also attacking civilian shipping.
1: Fox's Steve Harrigan. 6 months after Nancy Guthrie was kidnapped from her Arizona home, her family says they still hope and pray for her safe return.
4: Now the Pima County Sheriff is releasing two ransom notes. The first note that was sent February 2nd says this in part, quote, we will be holding her for a maximum of 7 days. You will need to send Bitcoin in the amount of $4 million before 5 p.m. on Thursday, the 5th. If payment is not received, the ransom will be increased to $6 million USD, which will need to be paid by 5 p.m. on Monday, the 9th. If payment is not received by the last deadline on Monday, the 9th at 5 p.m., she will be killed. A second note sent days later said this in part, quote, Guthrie family, we did not fully grasp the seriousness of her physical condition. We never intended to hurt her. That was not our intention. She perished shortly after she was taken. We want your family to know this and hope you all can find peace. We are truly sorry.
1: That update from Fox's Chanley Painter. 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
1: The body of a missing 10-year-old girl has been recovered from the Passaic River, ending a two-day search in northern New Jersey. A 10-year-old boy also died after authorities say he pushed his older sister to safety. The names of the children have not been released. Lindsay Clancy accused of strangling her three children to death in their Massachusetts home before trying to kill herself is standing trial.
17: Prosecutors say Lindsay Clancy appeared calm, responsive, and organized just moments before her three young children were strangled to death, calling her husband at CVS, discussing medication, and even coordinating the family's dinner order. Now, her defense argues even at that moment, she was in the grip of postpartum psychosis. She was over-medicated and hearing voices. Now, after her ex-husband walked jurors minute by minute through that horrific night, they must decide whether this was a calculated act or a mother's catastrophic mental collapse.
1: And that is Fox's Kevin Cork. The New York Post reports New York City's mayor was left fuming after he was blocked from speaking at the funeral of a fallen New York City soldier. Fox's Deborah Valentine.
18: Funeral services for fallen Army Sergeant Angel Sarah Rampersad were held in Queens on Friday. The 28-year-old was among three U.S. soldiers killed July 17th during an Iranian missile attack at an airbase in Jordan. The Democratic Socialist mayor has been critical of Israel and the U.S. war against Iran. Mamdani appeared to be reviewing remarks on his iPad when New York Governor Kathy Hochul spoke. He appeared to look frustrated and angry when his name was not called to deliver prepared remarks. City Hall ignored multiple requests for comment. Deborah Valentine, Fox News.
1: And I'm Paul Stevens, and this is Fox News.
5: Now, from the Glass Doctor of Indiana Weather Center, here's your Storm Alert weather forecast.
9: Occasional showers and thunder today with heavy rain possible. Highs mid-70s. Showers and storms with downpours continue tonight. A few showers could linger into Sunday morning, then drying out. High Sunday, upper 70s. We're back to seeing sun in low 80s starting Monday. Rain chances staying low until the end of the week. I'm WSBT 22 meteorologist Jessica Burns.
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13: 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Also, want to remind you, you can actually listen to this anywhere podcasts are streamed. 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And then, of course, if you're not driving, check us out online, 5starlife.org. We've got a great show lined up. And again, for those who are new, like, we're on a mission. We're a nonprofit organization on a mission to transform students' lives by challenging the way they think, the way they act, and the way they lead, while equipping them with the athletic, the academic, the social, and the employability skills they need to thrive. That's a mouthful. We're going to pack that throughout the show. But I want to just tease a couple things. We had a chance to sit down with one of our state representatives, Dale Devon, who is just a great advocate for kids. He's the chairperson of the Children and Families Committee. And so he's been fighting for kids for about 14 years in the state legislation. So stay tuned. Make sure you don't miss that segment. I sit down for about 15 minutes with him. So stay tuned, segment two, or fast forward if you want just to get to that one. But right now, I've got a special guest. Coach Mia, my co-host, is out of town. So I've got one of our staff members, actually our LIFT coordinator, Abby Padilla, is in the house. Abby, welcome.
15: Hi, thank you so much for having me.
13: So Abby's a rock star. She's been working with kids with 5-Star for several years now. She came on board. Let's talk about that. How long has it been?
15: Well, I originally did my internship while I was in college. So we're going about 3 years with 5-Star, about a year in May with LIFT coordinator.
13: Okay, so how did you find out about 5-Star? Where'd you learn about it?
15: I went to Holy Cross College and we had a college fair there and they just had a booth there. And I was actually very interested in doing my internship with LIFT originally. Just juveniles have always been close to my heart, but they had been in a cohort actively. So I reached out to Keenan and we got in touch, got an interview going, and I got my internship out at Summit originally.
13: So for people just tuning in, they're like, what's LIFT? What is that? It's one of our five. We have several programs. We have sports programs. We have innovative learning where kids are bussed out for school at our 400-acre innovative learning campus. We have a video curriculum program that schools from Michigan to Florida use that is teaching the most important stuff that every parent, every business leader wants humans, wants kids to know. Like, how do you think well? How do you deal with conflict? How are you self-aware? Are you emotionally intelligent? Do you have values? Do you know who you are? Do you have confidence? Do you have a work ethic? So that curriculum teaches all those things in school. It's a great program. And then there's Lyft. Talk about Lyft. And why did you want to be a part of Lyft?
15: Wow. Lyft is leadership infusion for families and teens. So right away, we're targeting the entire family unit, which is so important because one person in the family cannot create all the change that they're wanting. So just growing up, coming from a broken home, not getting the love or good attention that I was wanting, looking elsewhere, creating bad attention, bad name for myself, ultimately being labeled as a bad kid. So from early on,
13: which I hate that.
15: Right, right.
13: I just hate that so much. It happens all the time.
15: Right.
13: Kids are blamed and shamed and labeled all the time. And it happens from people that love their kids. It happens from teachers that are good teachers. Mm-hmm. And actually, the last part of this show, we're going to devote to actually, it's going to be like a mini masterclass for parents, teachers, any adult that's around kids, like how to work with kids and how to discipline instead of punish kids. So I'm sorry. Mm-hmm. So you're labeled a bad kid.
15: Yes. So just piggybacking off what you said, most of the time moments that these kids are having become their identity because of the labeling, and they just start to believe those. So that is exactly what happened in my case. I just had a lot of bad moments because I'm coming from a single mom home, not getting all the attention because it's elsewhere, whether that's my sister or jobs, multiple jobs at the time.
13: She's trying to figure it out. She's doing the best she knows how.
15: Right.
13: But in the process, you're by yourself a lot.
15: Mm-hmm. And it's a lot of reacting on both our ends. So that's already creating a divide, and then just impulsive reactions. So it was a very hard time growing up. I didn't know that I could be another way. I just always thought, like, because I do bad things, I must just be a bad person inside.
13: This is who I am. Mm-hmm. It's not a choice, not a bad choice, not a bad action. This is me. Mm-hmm. This is my choices are, this is who I am.
15: Right. So not only is my entire circle around me believing that, I'm believing that. So growing up, thinking I'm a bad kid. And then finally, I'm from New Mexico, so completely going as far as I can to South Bend, Indiana. And I realized that I'm not a bad kid. I am way more than that. And so my entire college experience was me figuring out who I really am.
13: Man, that's so powerful, because that's exactly what colleges and universities say they want to help people do. Find out who they are. Back up a little bit though. So what, how'd you get from New Mexico to South Bend though?
15: I got recruited to play college soccer. I was in a soccer tournament in Arizona and got a visit in 2021. I came out here to visit Holy Cross College in 2020 and then signed, came out here again, August, 2021.
13: Wow. So right in that COVID window, everything was weird.
15: Oh my gosh. So weird. It was actually it's really funny because it was the last tournament in the entire United States that I got scouted at.
13: Then everything shut down.
15: Yes. Mm-hmm. And then we were on like a 3 to 6 month complete shutdown. Yeah.
13: Man, it's amazing. Like the divine timing of everything.
15: Well, talk about even more amazing. I wasn't even with my team. I was guest playing for a team.
13: Wow.
15: Yeah. Yeah.
13: It just, and we teach this in Five Star, but like teaching kids, like life is not happening to you. It's happening for you.
15: Mm-hmm.
13: If you, and we teach kids, like say yes to every good opportunity that comes your way. Don't say yes to drugs.
15: Right. Right.
13: every good opportunity as an adolescent, say yes to it.
15: Mm-hmm.
13: Like, hey, you want to guest play? Yes. Mm-hmm. Do you want to volunteer? Yes. Yes.
15: Especially with volunteering and helping out your community. If the quicker these kids can learn to be servant leaders, the more their life is going to open up for them.
13: So you said yes, you guest played and then you got recruited and all of a sudden you're in South Bend. And this is so cool for me to hear because I've never heard this part of your story like this.
15: Mm-hmm.
13: So then you came here thinking I'm a bad kid.
15: Mm-hmm.
13: Where did it start to change?
15: I was really excited to come so far away, like restarting from zero. And I just, growing up, the drama's always followed. So I thought, is the farther I go, the less drama will be. But no. So actually, I was...
13: It followed you.
15: Yes, it did follow me. Unfortunately, my first 2 years were not as exciting or as proud as I would have liked them to be. Great experiences to get me to where I'm at, though. So I can't really complain. But I was. It wasn't until my junior year that I did my internship with Five Star, where I really started to bring... It was actually the five core values that we have, where I realized, like, I don't even hold myself to any values. I have no morals for myself. I'm really just living off of the stories I've been told. So it wasn't until my internship is that's really when I started to do some work within.
13: This is so cool. I didn't know this was... I'm just learning for the first time. It's amazing.
15: Yeah, Five Star actually
13: was a turning point for you.
15: Yes.
13: And you're right, and shaping your identity.
15: Yes. And it wasn't in the same way where these kids are experiencing it. It was actually while I'm teaching it, I'm actually indulging myself in the content, in the videos. At the time, it was transformation that we were going through. And it was breakthrough. We were going through breakthrough at Summit. So that was a great kind of dip into what was going to happen to my life. But yeah, it was every single lesson we would do with the kids. I was just watching with them, answering the questions with my own honesty. And it just really helped me.
13: It's funny because I say this to people all the time, like, nobody gets more out of what we teach in Five Star than me. All right, Abby, thanks for joining us.
15: Yeah, thank you so much.

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5: And we have a really special guest today. I'm sitting here with State Representative Dale Devon. Dale, thanks for joining our show.
6: Yeah, it's an honor to be here. Thanks for having me.
5: Yeah. So, Dale, we've walked together for several years now and developed a friendship. I consider you a friend, like I introduced you with your title. But tell me a little bit about Dale Devon, and you've been a builder, you've become a state representative, but you're a father, you're a husband, you're a grandfather. And I know you most deeply as a person of faith and somebody who fights for kids. But talk about Dale Devon. Tell me about your story. Tell me your journey, how you got here.
6: Born and raised South Bend Memorial Hospital, right? My parents were, at least my father was born at Memorial Hospital. And, you know, South Bend's been my home my whole life, St. Joe County. Grew up in Clay Township with, there was seven of us. You got five brothers and a sister. Loving parents, but hardworking parents, right? And so it taught us how to work ethics. Grew up working on my grandpa's farm and in Clay Township on Ironwood Road, where Georgetown North is now. But since I was 8 years old, I worked on the farm till I was about 16. School and I didn't always get along real well, and I knew college probably wasn't in the cards for me. Wasn't sure what I was going to do. And then my brother was having a house built when I was 17 years old, and the guy doing the carpentry asked me to go to work for him. And I said, I'd like to. And that was 50 years ago. And I started my own construction business when I was around 21, and then started a home building business in 1995. So about 33 years ago. So,
7: wow.
6: And I've been in the home building industry my whole life.
5: So you got into construction, and then by 21, you're like, I want to do this on my own.
6: Yeah.
5: What led to that decision?
6: So when I was 21, the economy wasn't really well in the early 80s. If people remember that, well, people that were old enough to remember, interest rates were, you know, in that 18% range, right? Yep. So the construction industry, really, the new home building industry just kind of stopped. And so remodeling was a way to stay busy. People couldn't afford to move, so they stayed in their home, but they needed to fix things up. And we started building decks and kitchen remodels or finishing basements and those type of things. And then when the economy started picking up, the guys that I met along the way, we started doing new home construction and framing and finished carpentry. And we had quite a few employees at one point working for a lot of different builders. And then in the 90s, I started building homes myself, and I've been in it ever since, and got involved a lot with the Home Builders Association fighting for affordable housing issues, which we need to continue to do, because as you know, affordable housing is not a good thing right now. And so we've always tried to fight against regulations that harm affordability, and it's something that we got to continue to fight for. So that's kind of got what me involved politically. I spent 10 years on our county council in St. Joe County. I was chairman of the land use committee for about 9 of those 10 years, and looking at zoning laws and regulations and those type of things, working with our government agencies, and then became a state rep in 2012, and I've been there 14 years now. But working with kids are my passion, and at-risk kids. So being a youth leader at my church, a lot of our kids were one or no parent household kids. And when I got elected to the county council, I got a tour of our juvenile justice system, and got to hang out there a little bit and see even some of my kids from my own youth group there, which was really surprising, which they didn't do anything I didn't do when I was a kid. I just didn't get caught doing it, right? But it started 20 years of me going down there almost every other week, just talking to kids and hanging out, learning their environment. What can I do to better their lives, and how do we stop them from getting to that point, or people getting into that point in life? You know, God has a plan for each and every one of us. But a lot of these kids don't know that. They don't know who Jesus is. They don't know why we celebrate Christmas. They don't know why we celebrate Easter. And, you know, my goal is just to introduce them to Jesus and who he is, and that he has a plan for them, and life can be good.
5: Why kids? When did you realize you wanted to help kids, and why? Where'd that come from?
6: I think because I had, you know, 3 kids of my own. You know, I was... again, one of 7 kids in my family, and just a lot of neighborhood kids. But when you hear kids' hearts that grow up in a tough environment, your heart breaks, and you want to help them any way you can. And that's something I've done most of my life, is try to be helpful to other people, to encourage other people, to make life better for other people. And if we can do that, life would be better for everybody. You know, if everybody can just reach out and help somebody in a positive manner, not in a negative manner.
5: What's the most surprising part of being in politics and being in the position you're in? Anything that took you by surprise, this whole process, the political process?
6: Yeah, so when you watch TV, you get kind of taken away from it, right? You're not encouraged. It's like, why would anybody want to do that? The state of Indiana, I don't know if it's a unique breed in the country, but there's 100 state representatives and 50 senators. And they're some of the best people that you would ever want to meet in this country, in our state. And I get to work hand in hand with them. We have a beautiful building, but we are so conservative in Indiana that other states look at our laws and try to emulate what Indiana does. We have the Chicago Bears wanting to come to Indiana, right? We have, on average, 4 people an hour are moving out of Chicago coming to Indiana. And I know people are, you know, property taxes is a big issue right now in Indiana, right? But if we want to get rid of what we're doing, we could go to what Illinois is doing. Your taxes are going to triple, because, you know, Illinois taxes are 3 times what they are in Indiana. And so conservative values make life more affordable for most people, even though they're a little bit higher right now because of cost of housing, right? And people don't, with interest rates, people don't want to sell their house because they're going to lose a lower interest rate. You know, they got a 2.5-3% rate where their new rate's going to be 6-7%. They're going to hang on to that lower rate. So there's not a lot of houses on the market, which makes houses, the cost of housing going up, and your assessments go up with it. And our taxes are based on assessment rate.
5: Did you have any clue when you were in your 20s or 30s that you'd be in politics?
6: But not a clue. I didn't do it till my kids got out of school anyway, and spent a lot of time praying about it, and I really didn't think I wanted to do it, but God had a plan, and I learned it's better to be obedient than to be disciplined.
5: So do you remember how we met?
6: Remind me.
5: I was just thinking about this. COVID, and I was at a point where I was like, man, these kids are just dropping off the map. You know, they're at home, they're not getting an education. And I've stayed out of politics. I've stayed in my lane. Like, I know what I'm called to do. I know what God's called me to do. It's work with kids, fight for kids. But I was really frustrated that so many kids were just like, it didn't seem like a lot of decisions were made for kids, right? And so I started reaching out and door knocking on, you know, politicians' doors. And you were one that responded really quickly, and we began to dialogue and began to talk, and you were just inquisitive and learned more. I think you were familiar with Five Star, but that's where I was like, oh man, this Dale Devon, this Representative Devon, like, he's the real deal. Like, he cares about kids and he returns calls. And so I just, and from there you then took an interest in our mission for kids. And we're like, hey, Seth is doing good work. So Seth, how can I support you? And you started calling me like, hey, Seth, how can I pray for you today? How can I support you? So it was just this, it was a really unique experience where I'm like, this is the way government's supposed to work. To have people that are part of the community that just care. And they're trying to serve, like public servants. So I just want to acknowledge you as a true public servant. You've modeled that. I've experienced that firsthand. And I just want to say thank you.
6: Wow.
5: Because it's not, it's just in this political environment, there's a lot of arrows flying every which way. And it's weird because I see what you're saying. When I go to the State House and I talk to people on both sides, because obviously we're not partisan, we're just for kids. I see the same thing. Republicans, Democrats, I see that synergy, and it's interesting how oftentimes in media, it's just flipped.
6: Well, they like a good story, right?
5: Yeah.
6: And they try to make up stories sometimes or create a story that really isn't there. But
5: sure.
6: You know, and these kids, they, you know, we got to do better for them, right?
5: Thanks for your time. Really appreciate it. Thanks for the work you're doing.
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7: Now, from the Glass Doctor of Indiana Weather Center, here's your Storm Alert weather forecast.
14: Occasional showers and thunder today with heavy rain possible. Highs mid-70s. Showers and storms with downpours continue tonight. A few showers could linger into Sunday morning, then drying out. High Sunday, upper 70s. We're back to seeing sun in low 80s starting Monday. Rain chances staying low until the end of the week. I'm WSBT 22 meteorologist Jessica Burns.
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15: You know what? I hope you enjoyed hearing Dale Devon talk about his journey. What a great journey. Sometimes we just think, you know, politicians are just politicians, but like they're people that have they're business owners, they're leaders, they're public servants. And so he's fighting for kids. But I want to get back, because we, in our first segment, we sat with Coach Abby Padilla, who is our LIFT coordinator. Welcome back.
16: Hi, thank you.
15: And I wanted to get back to something that we were, you know, we were trying to introduce the LIFT in your journey. And you were talking about starting out as a volunteer and then a staff member up at Summit, our 400-acre innovative learning campus, for programming out there. But then you took this position with LIFT. Mm-hmm. And it's having a huge impact. Tell me a little bit, when you're learning about LIFT to actually now experiencing it and running it, is it the program you thought it was, or what's different from what you thought it was going to be and what it actually is?
16: You know, you see a lot of programs that have the good intention behind it, but the execution isn't always there. With LIFT, I didn't really have any expectations coming into it, but I was just blown away just about our volunteers, the love that they pour into these kids. As a volunteer, it was just so amazing to peel back the layers to these kids, because it's always deeper than why they're there. There's always the root of the problem, and just being able to, over 6 weeks, peel those layers back and see those is really powerful. But then for the kids on the other side to see where the root is and heal from that is so powerful, because that's when they start to begin their journey in finding themselves and healing.
15: For the person out there that just tuned in, they're like, this LIFT thing, you're talking about the LIFT program, Leadership Infusion for Families and Teens. How do families get enrolled in the program?
16: So we partner with the juvenile system for Elkhart County and St. Joe County. The juvenile will have committed a low risk offense and get referred to our program, and then they'll be required to complete the 6-week program with some requirements under that. But that's how they get with us.
15: And the talk a little bit about the journey from the first night to the last night.
16: It's actually really funny because it's like clockwork. They never believe it. Just stone cold faces. No one wants to be there. The tension is so tough in there. It's really, you could really cut it with a knife, but like a butter knife. It's bad. But as soon as we start to get to know each other, it's like after the first small group, we all come back together. The parents feel seen and they start to open up a little bit. The girls are realizing they're not alone and they're not the bad moment and why they're there. Same with the boys. They feel seen. And then it's just the first couple of weeks we're getting to know them a little bit, their story. And then our leadership day it's a full Saturday out at Summit and we just bond, completely get to know each other we can get to know a little bit in 2 hours, but being with each other for about 5 to 7 hours is way better. And we just get to experience nature, fresh air. We really get to tie in the curriculum that we're continuing to learn while putting that into practice with real activities like boating or high ropes course. That's really where your insecurities or fear might come out. So that's where we get to do some great work with them. And then the rest of the time is just so much fun because we've already gotten to know each other. We're so close that the final 2 to 3 weeks are really important because they've bought in, they can trust you. We've created a safe place and they want to do better.
15: Yeah. Talk a little bit about the journey we take them on. Because there is there's the human component. People change people's lives. So, you know, you laid out how important it is to create a place of safety mm-hmm. in that first week, the first day of the program, and build those relationships, mm-hmm. right? And where kids feel like, okay, they're not going to judge me based on my last mistake. They care more about where I want to go with my life. Mm-hmm. So talk a little bit about how that builds from the first night to the last night and some of the journey that we take them on, intentional journey with our curriculum.
16: Yeah, with our curriculum, we watch the video and then we break out into small groups. So we all watch it together and get our takeaways. And at least for me and my girls, week one, we just kind of set the tone, what to expect. We're all here to be raw and real. We're growing together. I haven't arrived. You haven't arrived. We're all going to get better together over the next 6 weeks. And then I honestly never tell them that I know why they're there unless they kind of bring it up. And so even then, them knowing that at that point, they don't think everybody else is required to be there. So they think, again, like it's me, this shame bubble, like I'm the only bad person here. Everyone else is wanting to be here. And so when the girls start getting comfortable, they'll start saying, oh, wait, you're here for probation, too. And then even then it's just like, okay, I'm not the only one. Mm-hmm. And then so again, they're not feeling alone and they already feel safe within a community of just other girls that are their age. And so that's just kind of the tip of the iceberg. And then the rest kind of just organically flows with love and conversation.
15: Mm. What kind of changes have you seen in students, in parents? Mm.
16: In one cohort, I can see just students realize that they're not their story or what's been told about them. And for parents, it's very powerful for them to recognize some of the hurt that they may have caused in their family, but take responsibility from it and do better, want to do better. And just that component of just taking responsibility and ownership of their past choices is creating a better tomorrow for them, because not only are they healing their children, whether they know it or not, but their children are creating or have already seen a space be created for them that they can all do better together. But if I've seen tremendous growth the longer these families stay in cohorts. So there is one family it was actually my first cohort I volunteered that was their cohort being referred to. and just talk about not wanting to be there, and which is fair. And just the end of the 6 weeks, they were asking when the next one is. And then come four cohorts later, they're still asking for the next ones. And they have just completely, they're bringing in more siblings. They're bringing more practices in their home. And it's just really working. And you show up better. So you can genuinely tell that it is.
15: Yeah. Yeah. From app, like you gave me a report last week that showed like the academic growth in this last Elkhart cohort. It was like incredible, like an entire grade point average increase, like for these kids. So it's academic, but I think for me, it's when you target the core operating system of a kid, their mindset, and target the core of a family, a parent, and you take them on an intentional journey. It's amazing to watch the kids and the parents, because like you're coaching girls and our male coaches are coaching boys and I'm coaching parents. We split off after the lesson to actually journal and process appropriately, age appropriately, group and gender appropriately. And then it's just amazing to watch parents become, go from angry and like you said, the tension, like I don't want to be here, to like buying in and seeing like, hold on, this is really empowering. Because most parents that find themselves in a situation where their kid is in trouble, they feel guilt, they feel shame, they're beside themselves, even though they usually won't tell anybody that, because we as parents, when we're hurting, we don't really ask for help. And we don't really, it's not really appropriate, we think, to share that we have insecurities and we feel like we're the reason that our kids are struggling.
16: Right.
15: Nobody wants to say that as a parent. We're like, well, that, I taught them better than that. Well, they come to the program and we quickly start to ask them, like, if anything was possible, what kind of a parent would you want to be? If anything was possible, what kind of relationship would you want to have with your family? If anything was possible, what would you want your family to look like in 6 months, in 6 years? And letting them step back and dream and imagine. And let's look at that picture now. Where are you now? And what can you take one step this week? And I think that's the power I see in Five Stars. Like it's one step every week, one little step that they take every week to get better.
16: And what I like is that the one step is a small win. And at Lyft, we celebrate every single win. And so what they think, oh yeah, but no, it's way bigger than that. Like you are transforming your life right now.
15: Yeah. And I think the other thing, I mean, we have the most incredible volunteers. People that just... they give whatever 3 hours about every week for 6 weeks at a time, and most of our volunteers, like they've been around for a long time. Like once they come to Lyft, they don't leave.
16: Right?
15: Why do you think that is?
16: I would like to say that it's the space that we create in general with Lyft and the curriculum, the heart and mind behind what we do. But I would also like to say just the community behind it that we build together. I think that's very powerful. And the coaches that are still around, we just become family with each cohort. Every time we get closer, it's very nice.
15: Yeah, it's a different, I mean, it's such a, everybody tells us like when we, like volunteering for Five Star is so different than volunteering at most places because of the community. Like people are so like-minded. And we take it really serious, right? So we vet heavily and make sure we have great qualified people. But then we entrust them with heavy lifting. Like they're mentoring, guiding, having the real deal conversations with kids and families. And it's very fulfilling, I think, for them. I think they...
16: Yes, I think so too. I think as much as they're helping them again, or as much as they're helping the kids, again, they're helping themselves too. And the longer they stay, we create an environment to where accountability is held to the higher standard because just the trust and love that we've created over the previous cohorts.
15: Yeah, that's good. Awesome. Abby, you've been an incredible asset to this team.
16: Thank you.
15: Thanks for joining us on Five Star Life today.
16: Yeah, thank you so much for having me.
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3: We're having a great show. We're going to wrap this up. I've got Coach Abby here in studio still with me, and we just kind of introduced some training components about behavior management that I wanted to share with everybody. It's really simple, but you nailed it, you know, talking about discipline and punishment. But I want to talk about the language because, Abby, I see so consistently so many adults that these are good parents. These are good teachers. These are good people. They're not trying to do it wrong. Mm-hmm. But I see that we want discipline, but what we give is we give punishment. Mm-hmm. And language matters.
4: Right.
3: The word discipline comes from a Latin root word. So it's in the Roman culture, it comes from a root word, dicere, which dicere just means to learn. Mm. And then under that, disciplus is the word learner. Mm. So it's a learner, disciplus, learner. And then under that is disciplina, which means to be trained, to be educated, to be developed. Mm-hmm. And then under that is where we get the word all together, seer, disciplina, discipulus, that forms this word discipline. Mm-hmm. So it comes from the Roman idea behind discipline was this process of training and developing and repetition mm-hmm. to form a soldier, a citizen into a Roman whatever they were. Mm-hmm. And so the word discipline has lost the meat of mm-hmm. the meaning, right? And so when we talk about behavior management, we're talking about forming, developing, and repetitiously, consistently forming a person. But most of what we do with kids is what? You said it before. It's out of reactions.
4: Mm-hmm.
3: Right?
4: Yes.
3: So we say it's discipline, but really it's punishment. Mm-hmm. A kid does something wrong and we react and we punish instead of discipline, mm-hmm. a process of repetition to form a life. And I'm a huge believer. You've learned a lot about this and are now teaching it and instilling it to kids. But there's a big part of behavioral management that I believe that if every parent and every educator across the country could learn what we're talking about right now, and we're going to put this into a masterclass in our app, and we're going to do a lot of professional development around this. But if every educator, if every parent could learn this process of their nervous system, mm-hmm. why is it that we aspire to be people that discipline and take kids through a process, whether it's our own kids, but end up punishing? Because we live in and out of three states of being. So, and people have heard me on air talk about this before, but you have a vagus nerve that goes from your brainstem all the way down to your visceral organs. Mm-hmm. And 20% of the job of that thing is to regulate your organs. So it's regulating your respiratory system, your breath, your heartbeat, your digestive system. And so 20% is like regulating your organs. Mm-hmm. The other 80% is it's carrying information. It's carrying emotions. Mm-hmm. It's communicating. And that whole vagus nerve starts here at your brainstem. And at the top, there's a spot. Now, again, they can, with all the MRI and imaging, all the advanced technology, they can see that there's a spot at the top of the vagus nerve called the ventral vagal, where when we're clear, mm-hmm. when we're hopeful, when we feel safe, when we feel connected, truly what's firing there and where we're focused, where we're living, mm-hmm. we're living in this ventral vagal state. That's what's operating and flowing right there. That's the state of being that's running the show. Mm-hmm. But when we are triggered and we are anxious and we are stressed and we're agitated and when we're afraid, mm-hmm. we drop down and what's firing there, what's running at the show, what's lit up in the nervous system is the sympathetic nervous system, which is in your spine, actually. It's mm-hmm. not in the vagus nerve. It's in your spine, behind your shoulder blades. It's this little spot. And then all the way down to the bottom of the vagus nerve in your stomach, that is where we go to shut down. That's where we go to escape. That's where isolation happens. That's where depression lives. Mm-hmm. That's where you feel alone and sad and hopeless and helpless. Mm-hmm. And so you think about those three different states. They're states of being that are lit up and that are running the show. Your nervous system is running you. Mm-hmm. And we live in and out of those three different states. So

0: And all of the emotions that come with different states, what happens is we as adults, we shame, we blame, and we label kids bad kid.
1: Mm-hmm.
0: Because you had anger issues, because you're this, because you're that. Well, you're just out of control. Well, it's wrong to say that the kid is bad and is just an angry kid. It's not who they are. It's where they are in the nervous system.
1: Yes.
0: And so helping adults, teachers, parents understand this simple ladder, we call it. If you want to help kids develop and grow, it starts with the adult
1: mm-hmm.
0: knowing where they're at. What part of my nervous system is activated right now? Because if I'm right here and I'm clear, well, now that's where the brilliant teacher's ideas come up with. That's where the brilliant parent ideas are living. That's where things are easy and they flow and you have these magical moments of connection and kids have aha moments and they feel connected. Mm-hmm. And all of a sudden kids' lives change because of what? Because they're able to connect. And one of the most powerful things that happens at this ventral vagal is called co-regulation,
1: mm-hmm.
0: where the kid, so what we're asking schools to think about is letting five-star life, and we're doing this more and more, but we want this to be widespread across the state and country. Let us teach your teachers
1: mm-hmm.
0: and your coaches this process and how they can be a powerful force for good by first identifying when a kid does something bad or wrong, the first thing that happens is that adult mirrors the nervous system
1: right,
0: of the kid.
1: Right.
0: So they're triggered. So all of a sudden they go from clear to like zero to, you know, 60 like that. Mm-hmm. And they're triggered. They're upset. They're anxious. They're out of control, whatever. And now they're trying to discipline out of that wrong mm-hmm. state, which it comes out as what?
1: Punishment.
0: Yeah.
1: Mm-hmm.
0: So it's really simple, but really powerful. Abby, thank you for joining.
1: Thank you so much.
0: It's been a fun show. And thank you for tuning in. Listen, Five Star Life is on a mission, and you can see that we're passionate about impacting kids who are athletes through Five Star Basketball, kids in a system who've gotten into trouble, and we want you to be a part of it. 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
6: Escalations. I'm Angelo Bavaro, Fox News. Two new attacks have been reported on commercial shipping in the Strait of Hormuz. One tanker was apparently hit, while another projectile exploded in the water near a second vessel.
7: Initially, it was Iran state television claiming that they attacked two oil tankers yesterday in the Strait of Hormuz. Now, British maritime experts are confirming that two tankers were attacked, at least one was hit, and four of them turned around. So this is a sign of continuing attacks against commercial shipping in the Strait, something the U.S., of course, wants to stop, and it's something President

0: President Trump has cited in his decision that he's considering about perhaps launching major strikes against Iran once again. Those strikes could begin as early as this weekend. They could last several days. Here's President Trump.
1: We'll be hitting them very hard. And at some point, they're going to say, we just can't take it anymore.
0: That decision comes after a great deal of frustration with time given for diplomacy.
2: Fox's Steve Harrigan. The Justice Department is dropping criminal charges against former Olympian David Hearn. He was accused of deliberately damaging the Lincoln Memorial reflecting pool, while government lawyers say new evidence shows damage to that reflecting pool was caused by a flawed installation, not by Hearn. Cases of that explosive diarrhea parasite are soaring in Michigan. Fox's Gary Baumgarten.
3: More than 10,000 cases now in the Great Lakes state, making it the hardest hit in the United States. But there is some good news, as public health officials say that the outbreak seems to be slowing down. The state health department says nearly 200 of the patients required hospitalization. That being said, the number of people going to hospitals to complain of diarrhea is declining, leading to hope that the outbreak has peaked. Gary Baumgarten, Fox News.
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6: Now, from the Glass Doctor of Indiana Weather Center, here's your Storm Alert weather forecast.
7: Occasional showers and thunder today with heavy rain possible. Highs mid-70s. Showers and storms with downpours continue tonight. A few showers could linger into Sunday morning, then drying out. High Sunday, upper 70s. We're back to seeing sun in low 80s starting Monday. Rain chances staying low until the end of the week. I'm WSBT 22 meteorologist Jessica Burns.
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11: Hey, hey, hey.
10: And we like to have discussions around retirement with you week in and week out here on the radio. So if you have anything on your mind that you want us to talk about, if you have a question on the top of your mind, something that's keeping you up late at night, whatever it is, throughout the show, feel free to shoot us a text or give us a call at 877-771-5724. That's 877-771-5724. We got a wide-ranging show for you today. We're going to be talking about a lot of different things. A lot of them are going to be focused on questions. We're going to talk about some of the biggest questions that retirees are asking us today. We're going to be covering some of the most overlooked parts of retirement plan that we see time and time again with those coming in to visit with us. They have had their taxes overlooked. They have had concentration risk overlooked. They have had 401k rules overlooked, Social Security planning overlooked, Medicare planning overlooked, long-term care planning overlooked, estate planning overlooked. We want to make sure that none of those things fall through the cracks for you. So we're going to cover a lot of those topics today, and we're putting together some of the most common retirement questions that we hear every week, like, should you roll over your old 401k? You might be surprised by the answer. How much you can safely spend in retirement, how to make sure both spouses are prepared for retirement. So we're going to cover a lot of different topics off the top today. We're going to be covering the questions that matter the most in retirement, MJ.
11: Yeah, the questions that matter most. And these are a lot of the things that we get asked on a daily basis. So people say, well, talk about what you hear in the office every day. And I think these are questions we get every day. What should I do with my old 401k? How much can I safely spend or withdraw when I'm in retirement? When should I claim Social Security? Does a Roth conversion make sense? Case, I think I get asked these questions almost every day.
10: Well, it's usually one of the reasons that you're coming in to visit with us is that you have a question that's very specific around one of these particular items. I think one that stands out to me is Social Security. For instance, sure. Someone may come in, ask about Social Security quite specifically and say, should I take it early? Should I take it late? How should we file? And the problem with that question is that it's connected to all these other questions.
11: Right.
10: You know, it's connected to Roth conversion. It's connected to even your healthcare decisions. It's connected to your income plan and how much you're going to be spending in retirement.
11: Right.
10: All of these questions are interconnected.
11: So yeah, they're not independent decisions on their own.
10: Exactly. The right answer depends on the whole plan. Right? You don't just look at a puzzle and go, I only need one piece, right? I think you need all of the pieces. You got a 1,000-piece puzzle, you're going to need all 1,000 pieces. Now, retirement planning doesn't have to be made up of 1,000 pieces. We like to break those retirement plans up into 4 to 5 main pieces. You know, the core plan is made up of 4 pieces. That is liquidity for emergencies, income to last a lifetime, flexibility to adapt to things like inflation, estate planning to take care of what's left over, and then you have tax planning that's weaved throughout.
11: Right.
10: You know, so you break it down into these digestible pieces. Should you roll over your 401k?
11: I don't know.
10: Not always.
11: Why?
10: You know,
11: why do you want to do that? Well, somebody told me to.
10: I had a gentleman that I worked with years ago, and he came in to visit with me. He said, you know, I'm paying all these penalties because I'm not 59 and a half yet. And I said, well, how old are you? It's like 56 years old. So you're 56. When did you retire? It's like 52 years old. I said, it was about 4 years ago. So why'd you roll over your 401k? And he said, well, the advisor told me that's what I needed to do, and then I'm just going to have to pay 10% penalty taxes on my withdrawals because I'm not 59 and a half yet. And I said, well, the issue is that once you're over the age of 50, you can take distributions after separation from your 401k and not pay a 10% penalty on those dollars. He said, I didn't know that. So, well, when we work with someone that's under 59 and a half and they want to retire, they've got a 401k, they're going to separate from service. You know, many times it makes sense to leave at least some of those dollars in the 401k plan so you can avoid that 10% penalty. Now, it was too late to go back and fix the previous years, but what we could do is we could still help him with the next few years, where we helped him put together what's known as a 72T, a substantially equal periodic plan that allows them to take those distributions on an ongoing basis out of an IRA and not worry about that 10% penalty. But that's kind of complicated and it's kind of a pain. And it was totally unnecessary to have to go through that process. But he didn't have an advisor that was looking at the whole plan.
11: Right.
10: And that's what you need to have done at the end of the day.
11: Well, and I think, too, I got faced with this question yesterday. A couple came in and said, well, we're 7 years out from retirement, so we probably don't need all of your help right now. We don't need the big planning stuff because we just need to continue to save and work. But you just illustrated why it would have been helpful to get that advice maybe a few years before retirement so you can prepare for when you're going to start those distributions. Where are we going to start those distributions from? And this kind of bleeds into that other question, Casey, which is, well, should I delay my Social Security? Well, that depends a lot on what resources you have outside of Social Security to live on and where you're going to be drawing your sources of income. Are you age 50 or 55? You know, these are all interconnected pieces that we need to know some answers to before we can give you really good advice.
10: I've sat down with individuals that are actually in fairly similar financial situations, but one should delay filing Social Security and the other one should take Social Security early. And those questions come down to how much you're spending and where is the money?
11: Yeah.
10: You know, for one of those households, they had a lot of after-tax dollars. So we could spend the after-tax money, defer Social Security, and right. do substantial Roth conversions every year, even more so because we were delaying such a large Social Security benefit.
11: Right.
10: But then for another couple, they've got everything in IRAs, and the Roth conversion analysis we showed them showed that, you know, actually, because you're so charitably inclined and you're not leaving a bunch of this money to your kids, Roth conversion isn't going to save you a lot of money in retirement. It's going to make sense for you to take Social Security now. It's just, it's different for every single person, but those kind of decisions have to take into consideration that Roth conversion, that projection that shows how much tax are you going to pay over your entire life, and how's that going to change if you take Social Security early and take it late, if you do a Roth conversion or you don't do a Roth conversion, if you do a Roth conversion with a Social Security now or Social Security later. Each decision affects your taxes, your income, your Medicare premiums, your investment strategy, your estate planning solution. As I said, if you're charitably inclined, why are you doing Roth conversions?
11: Yes.
10: Right? Because you can do qualified charitable distributions Correct. From that IRA so that it never hits your tax return at all. You leave your IRA to charity.
11: Yeah.
10: You don't have to worry about taxes upon death. So why do the Roth conversion? All of these things help us create an overall retirement plan. As I said, retirement decisions, they just work together like puzzle pieces. If you move one, it affects the other. The whole plan doesn't fit together unless you've actually got all the pieces and you're very intentional about where you place them on the board.
11: Yeah. And I think you brought up a great point there about some people say, well, the estate, you know, where the assets go when I'm gone. You know, for some people, when they say, well, have I saved enough for retirement? Usually the next part of that question that I'll ask is, well, tell me what's important. Is it important to make sure you and your spouse never run out of resources and you're never a burden to anybody else? Or are you trying to leave a legacy to the kids? Because if somebody's goal is to leave $1 million to the kids and not just not run out of money, then that creates a much different planning strategy and a much different challenge. We need to know, is this just about you, or are you trying to build a nest egg for your kids as well? And understanding that is secondary to, do I have enough?
10: Yeah. And then there's personal preferences and relevancy, you know, where I had a couple that, you know, we could show them, hey, you're going to save money by doing Roth conversions. It's really not saving money for you. Your break even is in your like mid 80s. It is saving money for your heirs. And they said, like, how much? I'm like, a couple $100,000. And they go, yeah, you know, whatever, you know, I don't really want to worry about it.
11: They're going to inherit money. Like, they can pay the taxes. It's basically his view.
10: Yeah, because they go, I don't really want to pay the tax bill. Even if it makes mathematical sense for my heirs, I just don't really care because I don't want to worry about it. I don't want to have to do the paperwork. I don't want to have to go through the analysis. I've come to this point in my life just to keep life simple. I made money. I'm going to pay taxes on it. Let me move on.
11: It's so now, fair. So he, fair, right?
10: Yes. Mm-hmm. You know, but how many advisors would go, well, don't do that. You know, you do the most mathematical, sensible decision. Because sometimes it's not a math equation in
11: it's
10: retirement
11: not just a math
10: where you go, hey, you know, if you take Social Security at age 70, you're going to end up with about $150,000 and more dollars in your pocket. And they go, yeah, but I want it now. Mm-hmm. I've waited long enough. I'm 62.
11: Because you're not going to see the bulk of that money till you're in your late 80s, early 90s.
10: I don't kind of with really. Yeah, sure. I'm going to get more money, but that's not the most important money. Important thing too. I want the peace of mind that knows that I'm getting that money now, and I don't have to take it out of my portfolio in case they change the rules later.
11: Yeah. So it's not just the math and the science. Sometimes it's your personal preferences as well. And I think this is where it all kind of comes together from a confidence perspective. When you have this level of coordination where you've got all your ducks in a row, you got all your numbers in a row, but then also your personal preferences are worked into it, whether you've got longevity or not in your family genes, then you get this confidence from all these pieces being coordinated.
10: Yeah. I have a gentleman that has said this over and over to me over the years. He said, "Casey, I'll never forget that time that we sat in your office and you put everything on the whiteboard, all of the challenges that I was facing, all of the concerns that I had, and you showed me how step by step, step one, two, three, four, five, you systematically addressed all of the concerns I had about retirement, everything from do I have enough emergency dollars to what if the market crashes to how am I going to battle inflation to, well, what are my kids going to get when I pass away? How do I protect that against a major long-term care need?" I never felt like I could go any one place that would be able to cover all of my concerns. He was trying to do it tactically, one stop at a time, and he found that one resource that could help check all of those different boxes rather than just focusing on isolated decisions. He saw how we could put it all together, and now he's got the confidence for the next 20 to 30 years. The goal here isn't to make one good retirement decision. It's to build a retirement strategy where all of your decisions work together so that you can more easily enjoy retirement at the end of the day. So if you're asking your questions like we've been laying out, you've got questions, can I safely spend more? Should I claim Social Security? Does a Roth conversion make sense? Or simply, am I making the right decision? The good news is you don't have to figure it out on your own. If you have at least $300,000 saved for retirement, all you have to do is call us or text us the word review right now to 877-771-5724, and we will provide you a complimentary personal financial review. We'll answer these questions at no cost to you. That's 877-771-5724. 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Right now, we're offering a complimentary personal financial review. All you have to do is give us a call or text the word review to 877-771-5724, and we will send you a link so that you can get yourself scheduled for that review. Right after this, we're going to talk about planning for the retirement that lasts the longest.
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10: Welcome back to the Retire with Purpose radio show. My name is Casey Weed, and I am joined by my good friend and co-host, Marshall Johnson, here with me.
11: Hey.
10: A couple of certified financial planner practitioners talking retirement with you. We've been covering some of the biggest questions that people bring to us week in and week out here on the show today. And I want to start this segment with this. A great retirement plan, we don't just design that thing for today. That's what I see so often happen with retirement plans. And that's, I mean, just the word plan insinuates, hey, we hope this happens, but it may not, right? But most often people are bringing plans together. I had a gentleman that came in to visit with me years ago, and they kind of slammed this binder down on the table, and they flipped it open pretty quickly, just cut through all of the small talk and said, this is why we're here. This is our financial plan, and we want you to take a look at it. And they flipped over to one page that showed that they had about an 85% chance that they didn't run out of money in retirement. I said,
11: How's that feel?
10: And they said, well, we don't have a plan for the 15% chance of failure, and we don't know what we're going to do if that happens, or even what has to go wrong in order for this thing to fail. We don't have a backup plan. We don't have a strategy that's going to succeed no matter what happens. We haven't even addressed the, well, what if, and then this is what we're going to do. And I think every plan should be built around kind of an if, then type of scenario. That's why we call it a framework rather than a plan. Mm-hmm. We provide you a framework that this is our strategy today. However, we're going to use this framework to come back and make adjustments to this plan over time so that we know when we need to make adjustments based on what happens in the economy, based on what happens in your life. If one of the two of you passes away, if inflation goes up in the future, if the stock market crashes, we have a plan for those different scenarios rather than just running it through some analysis that shows you, hey, this is what could happen with the market in the future. And well, we hope it's a good one.
11: Yeah. You know? I never really understood those. I mean, I think it was designed to create confidence, right? They're going to show Monte Carlo simulations and say, hey, statistically speaking, you've got an 80%.
10: And most of us are B students. So 80% sounds pretty
11: really
10: good.
11: Really good.
10: We're like, hey, I don't know. I mean, 85% is pretty
11: that's
10: good.
11: That's meant to give confidence too, right? Like, oh, we improved your scenario from 75 to 85%. But I'm like you, Case, if the pilot gets on the speaker and says, hey, it's a beautiful day up here. You know, we got about an 85% chance of landing this sucker. I mean, that's kind of how it feels. Like, I'm going to get off the plane if there's only an 85% chance it's going to land.
10: Well, we step into retirement with an 80%, 85% chance success.
11: Like, let's go.
10: What's the difference? Mm-hmm. What's the difference? You know, if we lose our wealth, we often lose our health. And it's the same thing when you're hopping on that airliner. So I want to make sure that I have all of my bases covered. Yeah. When you get on that plane, I mean, what do you think they're doing before you get on that plane? They're going through backups for the backups. They're checking potential scenario that could go wrong that they've uncovered through many, many years of analyzing
11: failures.
10: They look at those black boxes after the crashes. They go, okay, well, what can we do next time to mitigate this risk? And let's fill in that gap. Let's put a plan together for it. That's why there's two pilots, right? Yeah. And I think the same thing is what we've been doing for the last 20 years is we've been analyzing retirements of different investors and retirees and taking a look at where plans have went wrong and said, what could we do to build a plan for that? What could we do to build a plan for that to make sure that we're filling in all of those gaps so that even if there is a 90% chance of success, we still have a plan for the 10% chance of failure. And we've talked a lot about market volatility throughout this conversation. Okay, what if the market crashes?
11: Sure.
10: What are you going to do to fill in that gap? Because that's the most often gap that's being addressed with these market simulations that give you a percentage chance of the odds. But one of the things that I wanted to focus on in this segment that's not being addressed in that is longevity. Not just for a couple, but for the individuals, because someone in a marriage is very likely to spend many years living without their spouse. Women generally live 5.5 years longer than their male counterparts. We can argue over the reason for that, but that's the fact that women, on average, outlive their male counterparts, and by about 5.5 years. I was interviewing David Bach many years ago, and he had just written his book, Smart Women, Finish Rich. And one of the statistics that has always stuck with me from that interview, it just got embedded in my brain, was that 80% of men are going to die married. You know, That's a little scarier, I think, than women live 5 years longer than men.
11: Yes.
10: Because right. That means 80% of the men that have designed a financial plan for their spouse will never know if they actually built a good plan or not. The surviving spouse is not only going to figure that out, they're going to have to figure out how the plan works at the same time after their spouse is gone. So you have to have a retirement plan that's built for two spouses. That's got to be a conversation, for one, that that both spouses are involved in, so they both understand the plan. It's a conversation every couple has to have, but a retirement plan has to also work for both spouses as well.
11: Yeah, we have to understand, that's kind of like, you know, plan A is you ride off into the sunset, die in your sleep together. Plan B is what if he goes first? Plan C is what if she goes first? We want to stress test every plan and make sure we understand. And there's a recent study here that found that a widow's income drops by about 37% after the husband dies. Whichever spouse goes first, whichever spouse does the planning, you know, we've seen it from both directions, but we have to understand what's going to happen to the income, what's going to happen to net worth, and what's going to happen to your taxes if a spouse passes, if and when one spouse passes away. And I think that's the part of the planning that most people neglect, and not because it's a fun conversation to have, because they just haven't put everything together.
10: Yeah, yet. Most plans that advisors are building are built on the assumption that both spouses are going to live and die at the same time. And that is an unrealistic assumption, because I think it's just a hard conversation to have, but you have to have that conversation. I do this with every family. I say, look, we're just going to look at this. I know it's not easy, but we have to look at what happens when one of the two of you passes away before the other, and how that's going to affect the income of the surviving spouse, the viability of the retirement plan. That's not usually included in that 80% chance success or 85% chance success you showed up here with on that sheet of paper. You mentioned net worth. I want to put a number to this. A University of Chicago study found that net worth drops by an average of $160,000 at the death of the first spouse.
11: Wow.
10: A separate study from TIAA found that the poverty rate among widowed women over age 65 is 15.5%, compared to about 10% for all individuals over 65. What's happening? One Social Security benefit disappears. Sometimes pension elections have affected future income.
11: Oh,
10: you chose the wrong pension option because you didn't get a proper analysis, or you, let's say, maybe just defaulted to the highest of those benefits. You lose a pension benefit, you lose a Social Security benefit, and something that 99% of individuals don't plan for is what's going to happen to the surviving spouse's taxes if their tax rate doubles, because now they're single filers. So say you go from a 10% effective rate to a 20% effective rate. Now your taxes have doubled.
11: Yeah.
10: That means that you have less dollars to spend because your taxes are higher. You know, some of the decisions that you're making today, as we can see from these examples, they're going to either protect tomorrow's survivor or they're going to neglect tomorrow's survivor.
11: Yeah. So I think on that same line of thinking, Casey, one thing we haven't really touched on is healthcare, longevity, and how that impacts this planning for two.
10: Right. Because we have talked about longevity, but we haven't talked about how longevity impacts your healthcare costs at the same time.
11: Right.
10: And we talk about taxes, we talk about income, we talk about net worth and the costs that are incurred upon death. But what about those things that occur prior to death? That could be that you have two couples, you have one of them that has a major healthcare crisis, and you have a long-term care expense that lasts for 3 or 4 years before the death of the first spouse. Well, that is going to substantially impact the viability of that retirement for the surviving spouse. But then you have the surviving spouse. You know, women are more likely to need long-term care than their male counterparts. Quite often we're seeing that women are at least supplementing some of the health care needs of their spouse while they're married. But then once they're on their own, they don't have that person to help them
11: supplement
10: with their health care costs. And this is why your long-term care deserves attention before a crisis occurs. And many will default and assume Medicare is going to cover those costs, but frankly, it just does not cover your custodial care. So these are all things that need to be coordinated. Taxes, income, healthcare, Social Security, estate planning, they're all connected. And if today's conversation has you wondering whether your retirement plan would still work if one spouse has to carry it alone, that's an important question to answer before life forces you to answer it. So if you have at least $300,000 saved for retirement, all you have to do is give us a call right now or text us the word review to 877-771-5724 to schedule a complimentary personal financial review where we will help you evaluate your retirement strategy from both perspectives, today as a couple and for the years when one spouse may rely on the plan alone. Just give us a call or text the word review to 877-771-5724 or visit us at howardbailey.com.
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7: Occasional showers and thunder today with heavy rain possible. Highs mid-70s. Showers and storms with downpours continue tonight. A few showers could linger into Sunday morning, then drying out. High Sunday, upper 70s. We're back to seeing sun in low 80s starting Monday. Rain chances staying low until the end of the week. I'm WSBT 22 meteorologist Jessica Burns.
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10: Welcome back to Retire with Purpose. This is your host, Casey Weed, founder and CEO here at Howard Bailey Financial. Also joining me, as he does every week, got Marshall Johnson here with me.
13: Hey, hey.
10: Our very own certified financial planner practitioner, along with the rest of the team of CFP professionals here at Howard Bailey. You are getting a team worth of guidance here with our team at Howard Bailey. So if you don't feel like you have a team approach, this might be the place for you. Feel free to give us a call. 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So far, we've been talking about a lot of the kind of high-level questions we often hear, the biggest questions people have around retirement, as well as how we're taking care of both spouses and building a plan around both spouses in retirement. Now we're going to go to some more specific questions. We receive questions throughout the week from our YouTube listeners, our podcast listeners, our radio listeners, TV watchers, if you will. And so feel free, if you'd like to have your question featured on the air, to just text us at that number, 877-771-5724. We might feature your question here. Marshall, we're going to be kicking it off with a 401k question today.
13: Kick it.
10: I've retired and still have money in my old 401k. Should I leave it there, or is rolling it into an IRA usually the better move?
11: That is a great question. You know, no two retirements are ever exactly alike, but there's a handful of questions that we hear over and over, and this is definitely one of them. You know, I've got an old 401k. You know, my first question, I guess I would have for this individual is, how old are you? And, you know, what sort of investment choices do you have inside of the 401k? The short answer is no, you don't have to do anything in most cases. Every once in a while, there's some some companies that after a significant period of time has passed, they say, they cry uncle and say, all right, you need to move on.
13: Get out of here.
11: Get out of here. But if this is somebody that's close to retirement, they want to make sure that they're doing everything they can to maximize all the pieces of their puzzle. You know, it might make sense to roll it into a self-directed IRA. That's not a taxable event when you do that. You're able to roll that over and, you know, open up the war chest, if you will, to be able to expand your horizons as far as investments are concerned. Maybe you want to get that money safer. Maybe you want to get it into individual stocks. Maybe you want to do something completely different with the funds. Maybe you want to start distributions sometime soon. You know, those can be challenging from old 401k where they don't have as much in the way of customer service, or they charge you $25 every time you send a check out, sort of thing. So you just want to understand, like, why would I move it? Well, if you didn't have very good investment choices, if nobody's paying attention to it, if it's just sitting out there wasting away with little oversight or little direction, then yeah, it probably makes sense to put it somewhere where you're getting more out of it. But at the same time, if it's invested properly, you like, you know what it's invested in, you're keeping an eye on it, you're a do-it-yourself investor, you know, it might be reasons why you want to keep it there until more significant planning comes into your life.
10: Yes, I very rarely see a reason to leave money in an old 401k. Yeah, if you have an old 401k, I've met people that have several old 401ks, and things just kind of get lost in the shuffle because they've changed jobs a few times. I've got two or three, four different 401ks, and it often just makes sense to consolidate to keep those things simple. So rolling those existing 401ks over into one single 401k can often be the right solution. Sometimes it means you want to take those old 401ks and roll it over to an IRA and leave your current employer's 401k where it's at. Very rarely do I see, again, any reason to leave money in a 401k or a 457 plan or a 403b. I know if it were me, anytime I'd have the opportunity to roll my money out of my 401k plan, I would do it. Now, why would I do it? I mean, I would do it because I know that there's more options for me outside of the 401k. I only really see a couple of reasons that you actually leave money in a 401k. I think if you're going to retire early prior to 59.5 and you don't have any other dollars that you can use for retirement income, then maybe it makes sense to leave some money in the 401k to avoid a potential penalty tax. I think that the only other reason that I see people that maybe leave money in their 401k, at least as long as they can, or 457, is because maybe there's certain fund options that you can't get outside of the 401k. Maybe you have access to a guaranteed fixed rate that's higher than you could get anywhere else. Maybe you have access to a potential index fund that is lower cost and for that specific exposure than you could get anywhere else. I don't see those cases very often. Those are far and few between. Most of the time, I'd say 95% of the time, it's going to make sense to consolidate or roll your 401ks over to traditional IRAs so that you have more control, you have simpler management, you have more flexibility, you have more investment options, you have the ability to do guaranteed income, you have the ability to, you know, trade into positions outside of maybe 10 or 20 different options that you have inside of your 401k. You have the ability to actually build a retirement plan that's professionally managed. There's a lot of reasons to do it. If you are going to self-manage your money, I rarely see any reason to leave it in a 401k. If you're going to work with a financial advisor, there's no reason to leave it in a 401k. So I think the real question isn't simply, you know, where's the account? It's whether it's helping accomplish the rest of the retirement plan. And again, we've talked about this a lot today. That 401k is a puzzle piece. It's just one puzzle piece in the grand scheme of things.
11: Yes.
10: You need to answer this question. Should I roll over that 401k? By answering a lot of different questions. What's your income needs in retirement? Do you have a Social Security benefit? When are you going to file? Pension, Roth conversion, all of these questions need to be part of answering that questions. I think if you ever meet with someone and they say, you need to roll over your 401k. That's a big red flag. You know, they need to be presenting a valid argument for why it makes sense to roll that 401k over. And frankly, if you're working with an SEC registered investment advisor, they're required to check those boxes to show you why it is an improvement over your current 401k by doing that rollover, or they're not acting in your best interest.
11: Great, great answer, Casey. Next up, we got a question that comes along related to maybe what somebody's heard. Maybe they heard you can safely withdraw 4% from your portfolio and not run out of money. So this question says, you know, how do I know how much I can safely spend each year without worrying about running out of money?
10: I'll say, outside of individuals that have very large retirement portfolios and very little relative income need to how much they've saved, those that are just relying on, well, I'm just going to take 4% a year, 3% a year, 5% a year, using one of those rules of thumb, kind of that 4% rule,
11: right.
10: I don't see those individuals having a whole lot of confidence. And research backs that. The research has been done by Dr. David Blanchett, Dr. Wade Fowle, yep, both of the top premier retirement experts in the country. I've had them on the podcast both multiple times. You know, they have proven that those individuals that are just following, say, a 4% rule or taking a percentage out of their portfolio every year, they spend substantially less than those that have a real income plan. And I think...
11: So they could be underspending, right?
10: I think you save the money to spend it.
11: Yeah.
10: Right? I mean, why did you save the money if you were never going to enjoy it? Over time, I think we get conditioned to that. You've been saving inside your 401k. So your 401k has been this number on your computer you log into every week, every couple weeks, every couple months. Mm-hmm. And you go, look, it's growing. Oh, it's bigger today.
11: There it goes.
10: It's bigger again. That's what it's supposed to do. The number just keeps growing. And then you get to retirement and you forget that the goal wasn't to just grow a bigger number. It was to enjoy what that bigger number could provide you in your life. And if you don't have a written retirement income plan that shows you how much income you're going to get and how that income is going to be delivered to you consistently and reliably while taking into consideration taxes, then you're never going to have the confidence to spend like you could.
11: And I think that's the big point, right? The question is, how much can I safely spend each year? I think sometimes people misunderstand the withdrawal rate versus the spending rate. To your point, Casey, you saved this money for 20, 30, 40 years so you could spend it. And I see too many families that just don't enjoy the resources they have because they're fearful of running out. And if they never do the math, if they never get somebody that sits down with them and says you can safely spend X number of dollars a year, you know, that's where they're really missing out. And I met with a family just yesterday that the amount that they could spend was much higher than the amount that they were anticipating spending. And so it opened up a conversation that they could have with each other saying, well, we asked Marshall if we could spend $5,000 out of our portfolio every month for the rest of our lives, when really that number is probably closer to $7,000 or $8,000. You know, what could we do with that extra $3,000 a month or $36,000 a year? Think about the trips, think about the lifestyles, think about the things you could do and still confidently spend. I think that's the answer, is where can I, how much can I confidently spend?
10: You know, I want to take a segue for a second, because I think this is important. We had a gal that met with one of our advisors in our Carmel office here about a week ago, and she had been working with an advisor that she was related to for many years, her whole life, really. And yet she came in to visit with us, and we put together a retirement income plan for her. And I told her when she first reached out to us, I said, this is going to be a little bit different. We're going to build a real plan rather than just selling you a product, which is what I think has been going on. You just have a product, you don't have a plan. After everything was said and done, after two meetings and implementation of that plan, she followed up with an email to that advisor. He said, this was what really made his week. She said, thanks for all the great information this morning. It gives me a great deal of peace to know I don't need to work until I am 70 and will be able to actually live. Imagine that feeling of thinking that you're going to have to work at a job that you maybe don't enjoy for the next 10, 15, 20 years, all the way until age 70, and then meeting with an advisor who puts together a plan and lays out an income strategy that shows you that you're going to be able to retire in your early 60s. And the level of relief that I can only imagine, the level of relief that you would feel after a conversation like that, after putting a plan together like that. And that's just one example of a conversation that happens and feedback that we get time and time again. So many individuals come in thinking they're going to have to work until they're 80, think they're going to have to work till they're 70, or think they're never going to be able to retire. And many times we show them they can actually retire right now. They just haven't been receiving the advice that they need to give them the confidence to take that first step, to even start to think or dream about what the next phase of their life could really look like. The best retirement plans, they're not just financially sound, they're understandable. And this is someone that could understand the plan that was put in front of them, that never understood the plan that they had before. And the plan should provide confidence, not confusion. So if you have that confusion, then it's time to get some confidence. If one of our questions that we've covered today, if it sounded familiar, if you're wondering whether your retirement plan is truly crafted to last your lifetime, we'd love the opportunity to help. If you have at least $300,000 saved for retirement, call us right now or just text us the word REVIEW to 877-771-5724, where you can visit with a member of the Howard Bailey team. 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So again, that offer today for a complimentary personal financial review, all you have to do is give us a call at this number or text us the word REVIEW to 877-771-5724. That's 877-771-5724. Stick around, because after this, we're going to be addressing a planning situation with you live.
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10: Welcome back to Retire with Purpose. This is your host, Casey Weed. Joining me, fellow certified financial planner practitioner Marshall Johnson here with me. And Marshall, you know, before we started recording today, you started talking to me about a case that you've been working on. Mm-hmm. And I said, stop right there. Don't tell me anything about it. Let's just talk about it on the radio show. I think people need to hear this. I think there's so many that are listening that are going, hey, what's it like to work with Howard Bailey? Or you might see yourself in a situation like this. I frankly think everyone is going to see themselves in this situation if they're thinking about retirement, because it addresses all those different questions. Do I have enough saved for retirement? What do I need to do to have enough saved for retirement? When can I retire? Do I need to save more? Where should I be saving it? Should I put it in a 401k? Should I do a backdoor Roth IRA? Should I put it in an after-tax account? Should I do a Roth conversion? How do I save money on taxes? When do I take my Social Security? I think you cover so many of those different questions. What's going to happen to my surviving spouse? So I said, let's just pump the brakes a little bit there, Marshall, and let's talk about this with the audience. So why don't you just go ahead and kind of set things up for us?
11: Yeah, I'll give you a kind of an overview. This is a couple It's in their mid-50s, 56, 57. And, you know, like a lot of people, they've been raised, they've raised four children. They've got, you know, adult children, and they're really, you know, gotten to the point where they're empty nesters. They're starting to aggressively pay down their debt because they're thinking about retirement. So they're 56, 57. They'd really like to retire in about 7 years. So put them at 64-ish, maybe on the cusp of 65. That's their goal. And this is a professional. He's got good income. They have good cash flow today, but they know that a lot of their cash flow today is buying down or paying off debt. As I mentioned, they feel like they got about another 3-4 years to aggressively pay down this debt. Then they can start to repurpose some of their cash flow to really setting themselves up. But, you know, the key part of this conversation was we want to retire comfortably at 65. We want to maintain our current lifestyle and retirement. They love to travel, and there's bucket list trips that they want to take. But they want to eliminate all their debt before they get there because they don't want a lot of debt hanging over their head. And eventually in the next few years, they also want to build kind of their dream home. They have a fine home today, but they want to transition from that home, downsize a little bit, and get to something that's a little more suitable for a retirement couple. And they just want to know that they've got that financial independence in retirement. That's their primary concern, is not feeling like a burden to their kids and they're taken care of. And so I think a lot of the questions we talked about at the top of the show, Casey, you know, a lot of those questions showed up in this conversation.
10: So I'm curious, you know, is this their first planning conversation with a financial advisor?
11: Very much so. Like I said, he's been a professional and had 401ks his whole life, and that's been their primary savings vehicle. They've got about 1.9 saved in 401ks today, and it's all basically qualified money. They've got two small, Roth accounts, or actually one Roth account that's about 120 grand, that they started a long, long time ago. And, you know, they've got good cash, you know, good income, but it's just the only thing that's being funneled into retirement savings is through work 401ks, like maxing out.
10: And you said 401k. They're in their early 50s?
11: 56, 57.
10: 56. So now they're about 7 or 8 years out from retirement.
11: About seven, but, you know, is where they'd like to be.
10: I was actually talking to a physician on the golf course not long ago. We weren't talking about medical needs. We were talking about money. And he had asked me, he said, you know, who are your typical clients? Said, well, it's usually individuals that are coming to us and they're ready to put together a retirement plan. They're 5 to 10 years out from retirement. And he said, he was just dumbstruck. He said, what do you mean they're just now putting together a retirement plan? Mm-hmm. Like they're not doing it until they're 5 to 10 years out from retirement. He's like, I've always had a retirement plan. And I said, well, you're unusual because most people don't. At least they might think they do, but that's all they really have is a 401k.
11: Right. And so, for some, that's their plan, right? They're going to max out their 401k. They're going to work till they're 65, and then there should be enough in there. And I think
10: should
11: is the key question. But like these individuals are starting to ask some pointed questions about, like you said, 5 to 10 years out. For some, it may not be appropriate until they're about 5 years out. For others, they may need to start asking those questions, like this couple, about 7 years out, because it gives you a runway to safely land that plane.
10: Things are going to be better if you start building that retirement plan sooner. Mm-hmm. But when you're 5 to 10 years out, you know, the plans do change. Things change in your life. This couple's done well. They've saved a lot of money. You've done well. You've saved a lot of money. And that's really all you needed to do for the first 20 or 30 years of your career is pay down your debt, save as much as you can, earn the biggest rate of return you possibly can. But then as this couple is getting to this age, they've got about $2.1 million. They've saved a pretty large nest egg at this point. Now they're going to encounter some different risks and some different problems that they didn't have for the last 20 years. Mm-hmm. Now they have to start figuring out, okay, well, now that everything's in this tax-deferred account, we've never paid taxes on, how are we going to get it out? I mean, what's the best way of getting this 401k money out of this plan so that we don't get hit with a bunch of taxes? How do we turn it into income? We didn't mind. I mean, this couple's 7 to 8 years out from retirement, saved $2 million. You've told me this needs to grow. They need to make 5 to 7% mm-hmm. over the next 7 to 8 years up until this age 65 point. They need to make a pretty decent rate of return. They can't just leave it in cash. And that means they need to take risk with it in order to get to that point 7 to 8 years from now that they have enough. Well, what if the market crashes next mm-hmm. year and we end up with a scenario like we saw after the financial crisis? After 2007's market peak, the market didn't get back to even until 2013. Boy, that's a long time.
11: That's what they call
10: that's six years.
11: Yeah, the lost decade, right?
10: That's after the lost decade. If you want to rewind the clock and go back to 2000, it was 2000. The market didn't get back until 2011 from the 2000 highs.
11: Yeah.
10: So if this couple goes through a major market crash in the next 7 to 8 years and doesn't do anything, they're not retiring at 65. They're probably retiring at 75. Let's build a plan that helps you succeed in retirement, hit that retirement date, no matter what happens in the market the next 7 to 8 years. How do we strategically pay down this debt? How do we afford to build the dream home at the same time? How do we check each and every one of these boxes systematically? That takes time, that takes commitment. But at the end of the day, this couple's going to walk away with greater confidence in not where they're at today, but where they're going in the future. So if you yourself, maybe you've seen yourself in some of these conversations that we've had today, maybe we have you asking some additional questions that you haven't thought of yet. Well, then today I would consider

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1: 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Job Optional was number one on the Amazon bestseller list in retirement planning on July 2nd, 2019, and was number five on the Wall Street Journal nonfiction ebook bestseller list for the week ending in August 8, 2019. 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Working with Howard Bailey Securities, LLC cannot guarantee investment success or that specific financial goals will be achieved. Certified Financial Planner Board of Standards, Inc., CFP, owns the certification marks CFP, Certified Financial Planner, and CFP with plaque design in the United States, which it authorizes use of by individuals who successfully complete CFP Board's initial and ongoing certification requirements. This presentation has been provided for informational purposes only and is not intended as tax, legal, or investment advice or a recommendation of any particular security or strategy. The investment strategy and themes discussed herein may be unsuitable for investors depending on their specific investment objectives and financial situation. Information obtained from third-party sources is believed to be reliable, though its accuracy is not guaranteed. Opinions expressed in this commentary reflect subjective judgments of the author based on conditions at the time of publication and are subject to change without notice. Past performance is not indicative of future results. Investing involves risk, including the potential loss of principal. This radio show is a paid placement.
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4: Escalations. I'm Angelo Bavaro, Fox News. Two new attacks have been reported on commercial shipping in the Strait of Hormuz. One tanker was apparently hit, while another projectile exploded in the water near a second vessel.
5: Initially, it was Iran state television claiming that they attacked two oil tankers yesterday in the Strait of Hormuz. Now, British maritime experts are confirming that two tankers were attacked, at least one was hit, and four of them turned around. So this is a sign of continuing attacks against commercial shipping in the Strait, something the U.S., of course, wants to stop, and it's something President Trump has cited in his decision that he's considering about perhaps launching major strikes against Iran once again. Those strikes could begin as early as this weekend. They could last several days. Here's President Trump.
6: We'll be hitting them. We'll be hitting them very hard. And at some point, they're going to say, we just can't take it anymore.
5: That decision comes after a great deal of frustration with time given for diplomacy.
4: Fox's Steve Harrigan. The Justice Department is dropping criminal charges against former Olympian David Hearn. He was accused of deliberately damaging the Lincoln Memorial reflecting pool. Well, government lawyers say new evidence shows damage to that reflecting pool was caused by a flawed installation, not by Hearn. Cases of that explosive diarrhea parasite are soaring in Michigan. Fox's Gary Baumgarten.
7: More than 10,000 cases now in the Great Lakes state, making it the hardest hit in the United States. But there is some good news, as public health officials say that the outbreak seems to be slowing down. The state health department says nearly 200 of the patients required hospitalization. That being said, the number of people

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9: Breaking things down so clearly, even liberals will understand. Vince Colonnaise.
10: Yeah, Rand Paul telling Anthony Fauci today, you know, you don't even have a basis to take the Fifth. In fact, you're cruising towards contempt, son.
11: On the advice of counsel, I respectfully decline to answer based upon my rights under the Fifth Amendment of the Constitution.
12: In the red folder on your table is a copy of Section 192 of Title II of the U.S. Code. Your counsel has been provided a copy as well. That section makes it a crime for a witness appearing under subpoena to refuse to answer any questions pertinent to the question under inquiry. Do you have that in front of you?
11: On the advice of counsel, I respectfully decline to answer based upon my rights under the Fifth Amendment of the Constitution.
12: Let the record record that the witness has refused to answer whether there's a folder in front of him based on his Fifth Amendment right.
10: Yeah, people laughing, but man, crazy that that's the way this went down today. Rand Paul did say that there are going to be consequences here for his obstruction of this investigation. Remember, he can't incriminate himself if he's got a pardon. He's got a presidential pardon. There's no way he could incriminate himself for answering questions relevant to the period of the pardon.
12: The chairman has denied your assertion of privilege and directed you to answer, but you nonetheless refuse and stand on privilege despite the existence of the pardon. The committee will have to consider after this hearing what appropriate action should be taken against you for the failure to testify after being directed to do so. It's against the law to obstruct an investigation of Congress. There will be repercussions to your refusal to testify today.
10: Yeah. And he says that there's going to be a contempt vote now held next week. We're expecting a contempt vote next week from the congressional committee here on holding Anthony Fauci in contempt of Congress. Now, of course, given how novel all of this is, it'll be interesting how it goes. And in fact, Rand Paul's even admitted, yeah, I think this is going to have to be tested in court because, you know, reporters were asking, well, isn't it the case? He does have Fifth Amendment rights against self-incrimination. That's true. You do have Fifth Amendment rights against self-incrimination. But again, if you've got a pardon that liberates you from any criminal culpability for the relevant time period, the only thing you're doing at this point is obstructing Congress from getting the

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7: New escalations. I'm Angelo Bavaro, Fox News. Two new attacks have been reported on commercial shipping in the Strait of Hormuz. One tanker was apparently hit, while another projectile exploded in the water near a second vessel.
8: Initially, it was Iran state television claiming that they attacked two oil tankers yesterday in the Strait of Hormuz. Now, British maritime experts are confirming that two tankers were attacked, at least one was hit, and four of them turned around. So this is a sign of continuing attacks against commercial shipping in the Strait, something the U.S., of course, wants to stop, and it's something President Trump has cited in his decision that he's considering about perhaps launching major strikes against Iran once again. Those strikes could begin as early as this weekend. They could last several days. Here's President Trump.
9: We'll be hitting them very hard. At some point, they're going to say, we just can't take it anymore.
8: That decision comes after a great deal of frustration with time given for diplomacy.
7: That is Fox's Steve Harrigan. The Justice Department is dropping criminal charges against former Olympian David Hearn. He was accused of deliberately damaging the Lincoln Memorial reflecting pool. Government lawyers say new evidence shows damage to that reflecting pool was caused by a flawed installation, not by Hearn. Memorial services were held this week for the late Senator Lindsey Graham. Attention has now turned to the race for a Senate seat, with a special Republican primary set for August 11th. A crowded field of candidates is seeking that nomination. Mark Lynch joining Fox's Saturday in America to discuss that race.
10: What our campaign's about, putting God first again. That's how our country was founded. And that's the only way we will make America great again, is with God first again.
7: That is one of those candidates. The late Senator Lindsey Graham's sister, Darlene Graham, was appointed by South Carolina Governor Henry McMaster to serve the remainder of her brother's Senate term. America's listening to Fox News.
11: History isn't just in textbooks. 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And throughout the year, Bill Hemmer takes listeners on a journey through the 250 most impactful moments in American history. 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
5: I'm going to move to the majority leader here in a moment, John Thune. We got to talk about him and the Save America Act. But I see John Cornyn is still trying to bat things around here. He says, with the president. So he's reacting to the president's statement on Truth Social just a short while ago now, within the last hour, saying that, hey, I may actually pull Todd Blanche's nomination and wait till Cornyn and Thom are gone and then bring it back and we'll get him confirmed and we're off to the races. And here's what John Cornyn says about that, the potential for that. He goes, the president is mistaken if he believes concerns about the provisions in his tax lawsuit settlement are limited to me and Senator Tillis. Okay, hold on a second. Let's process that together. So John Cornyn says, it's not just us. It's not just the two of us. Oh, no, no. The two of us are the only ones willing to say it out loud. We're the only ones who are being honest about our position. There are other Republican senators who are lying to the public right now about their position. Lying. Not telling you that they oppose Todd Blanche on this basis. The president is mistaken, says John Cornyn, if he thinks we're the only ones. Outright declaring that come January, there are sitting Republican senators who are going to be standing in the way of Trump voters. In the absence of John Cornyn and Thom Tillis. You hear the message? The message is, whatever, you do it in January, you're still going to face opposition. Now, Sean Davis, we like Sean Davis. Sean Davis over at the Federalist notices this as well. And he writes, which Republican senators? Which? Name them. Which Republican senators are lying to their voters and using you as a human shield because your career is over? Cornyn thinks he's being clever, but he's too stupid to understand the implications of anything he's claiming. Every time he opens his mouth, he increases the likelihood that voters oust even more of his friends. Good. Good. Reveal them all. Expose them all for who they are. And then we'll fire them one after the other after the other. That's fine. That's fine. Time is of the essence. But you know what? If we have to, we'll see. We'll keep canning people until we get the right people in place. We are willing to wait you out. We can do it. And I love, you know, Cornyn, when he was complaining about Mike Lee last month, he was complaining that Mike Lee keeps pushing for the Save America Act. In fact, John Cornyn just keeps complaining a lot about any effort to pass the Trump agenda. And when he was complaining last month, he wrote to Mike Lee publicly on X. He said, quote, Mike, I'm a co-sponsor and I've repeatedly voted for this, but you don't have the votes, said John Cornyn. You don't have the votes. Leader John Thune can't change that. It is math. Try focusing on Democrats instead of Republicans. Republican on Republican attacks are hurting our chances to win the majority in November, said Cornyn. Oh, I see. So it's a Republican on Republican attack when you're fighting for election integrity. But when you say that Republican senators are lying about their position on Todd Blanche, or when you attack the president of the United States for even advancing Todd Blanche, you're not conducting a Republican on Republican attack. You're not imperiling the majority, are you, John Cornyn? It's so absurd. Of course he is. Of course he is. What would imperil the Republican majority more than failing to deliver on the Republican agenda? John Cornyn is kamikazing the Save America Act and Todd Blanche in one fell swoop. Anyway, that's the state of affairs. President Trump playing hardball with these guys and going, fine, I'll withdraw the nomination if I have to. We're going to do this one way or the other. We're going to get Todd Blanche through. And, you know, there was a There was this thing. I guess Bill Cassidy. I saw this too. Jim was just reminding me, but Bill Cassidy, another one of the guys who just got fired by great voters across the country, in this case Louisiana, they fired Bill Cassidy, and Bill Cassidy, Senator Cassidy, is complaining about Todd Blanche. He's concerned about whether or not he's going to be the president's personal attorney, or whether or not he'll be the former personal attorney to the president, who will now be attorney general. And I think that distinction really matters. We have to know, is he going to be the president's personal attorney or not? So one, he's breathing life into every deranged left-wing conspiracy theory that ever comes across in the A block of a cable news segment on Ms. Now. Oh, the attorney general's just working for the president. Such tyranny. And of course, they never scrutinize Merrick Garland's tenure at any rate whatsoever in the United States Department of Justice. But then the other piece of this is like, wait a second. You really? So you're mad that at one point Todd Blanche was a very effective personal attorney for the president? Well, wouldn't that have been a wonderful audition for his legal capabilities? For the guy who is now the chief executive of the United States? Are you in any way familiar with the history here? The president of the United States came into office in his first term with all sorts of people who were supposed to be working for him, who refused to work for him, who undermined him. James Comey, anybody? James Comey, who made it into some sort of, like, you know, human rights violation that the president of the United States asked him to be loyal and to not be some disloyal scumbag. Which option did he choose? Disloyal scumbag. That's what he chose. Psycho. And then, of course, his first attorney general, Jeff Sessions, he selects Jeff Sessions. He has this great relationship with him early on. Remember, they were on the campaign trail together. Remember, Jeff Sessions became the first United States senator to don the MAGA cap, standing with him in Alabama. It was a great moment. Jeff Sessions, who had a great run as a United States senator, really cares about the nation's borders, really an all-star when it came to tackling the immigration problems of our country. Great American in all of those ways. But he comes in office, Attorney General of the United States, and as AG, what does he do? He recuses himself from the biggest case in American history, the Trump-Russia collusion case, the lie, the hoax. He recuses himself. What was it? Why did he recuse himself again? Do we remember? I think he shook Kislyak's hand or something. Sergei Kislyak. He shook a Russian's hand in a receiving line, and then he recused himself entirely. It was so crazy. The president, furious about this, and rightfully so. He's like, what is going on? Everything is chaos. I need people I can trust in these roles. So people who are going to execute on the mission of the American people, who I can trust, who are effective, who've been in the trenches with me, who know how to fight a good fight. Guess who has those credentials? Todd Blanche. So Bill Cassidy's sitting there going, you know, it might be a real problem that he was the personal attorney. It's not a problem. It's an advantage. It gave the president a front row seat to his capabilities as a lawyer. And now you don't even need to judge him on that basis. I do. I think it's great. It adds to his resume in a meaningful way. Judge him as the acting attorney general of the United States. Has he for a moment acted as President Trump's personal attorney? No, he's been the Attorney General of the United States. In fact, he sat for sworn testimony, answered a bunch of questions about this subject, and said that he's working on behalf of the people of the country. That he was the president's personal attorney is a matter of public record, and nobody's ashamed of it. It's like the most obvious thing. And John Kennedy, Senator John Kennedy, brought it up during the confirmation hearing, too. Like, really? You're going to give him grief for having been the personal attorney to the president in the past? JFK chose his brother to be the attorney general of the United States. I mean, that's, you want to talk about, you know, like an inside deal, a little nepotism action, huh? He chose his brother to be the attorney general. RFK Sr., RFK Jr.'s father. Richard Nixon chose his law partner to be the attorney general of the United States. It turns out people choose people they know, sometimes know very, very well, to be the attorney general of the United States. It's not that crazy. It's been done a lot. What's crazy is that you've got guys like Cornyn and Tillis and Cassidy, to whatever extent that's the case, standing in the way because they're angry at Trump and his voters. That's what's really going on. There's no principle involved here. There's no principle whatsoever. This is pettiness. That's what you're witnessing. That's why people are so angry at Washington, because it's consumed with this petty, self-destructive behavior that doesn't help the American people at all. In fact, they get so frustrated, they either check out of the process entirely or they get really animated about voting the person out of office who's there to begin with. You know, I was talking to our buddy Sean Farish this week about how some things take time. You know, it's frustrating to watch these guys in the current moment, and you really want consequences as quickly as humanly possible. Either the consequences in the form of consequential legislation, the Save America Act, improve the credibility of America's elections, or consequences in terms of criminal consequences for people like Anthony Fauci or James Comey or John Brennan, or, you know, the list, of course, is very long, unfortunately. You want consequences, and you want them yesterday. You very much want them yesterday. But one of the distinguishing features between the right and the left is our capacity for delayed gratification. Have you noticed? The right understands what it means to delay gratification. And in fact, it's a great life lesson for your kids. If you can delay gratification, you can succeed at epic proportions. You know, anybody who understands investing knows this. Anybody who understands what it means to save a dollar and get, you know, compound interest on it understands this. Anybody who goes to work every single day, collects a paycheck that doesn't seem like much, but over time accrues a nice pot of wealth, understands that. Understands things like, you know, not blowing all your cash on something you can't afford or going into debt. That, just using monetary examples here. Delayed gratification. It's a very, very useful thing to teach. Very useful thing to teach your children, because it will pay off in dividends for the rest of their life. Well, the same is true fundamentally for a constitutional system and a system that has law and order. In order, anything worth doing takes time. Anything worth doing takes time. Think about overturning Roe versus Wade, how long that took. It took over half a century to overturn that horrific decision. I was talking to, again, Sean Farish about this. We were talking about how frustrating it is that we don't get the Save America Act right away. And I was just, but pull back for a second. Go to 30,000 feet and just look at the battles that we have fought. Overturning Roe versus Wade, a big step towards ending the genocide that is the abortion of our children in the United States of America, was a hard and long fought battle. It was a battle that consisted of, in many cases, probably some of your relatives and friends going out, standing in front of abortion mills, protesting, praying, consulting, talking to women, letting them know they have more options than extinguishing the life of their own child. It involved fighting. It involved lobbying state legislatures, the March on Life each year in Washington, D.C., and a lot of prayer, a lot of prayer along the way. And then eventually, almost in an unlikely way, like, President Trump ends up becoming the vehicle by which this actually occurs. People fight to get President Trump elected. They keep voting for him over and over. But as a consequence of his election, he appoints Supreme Court justices, that give us the Dobbs decision. And by the way, the Dobbs decision didn't come easily. You'll remember there were assassination attempts. The decision itself was leaked ahead of time to try and compel a different outcome, to preserve the genocide. An assassin showed up at Brett Kavanaugh's home looking to upend the chance that he would be alive to see the day that the decision came out. That was a hard fought battle. And in the end, we won. We won. Virtue won. Decency won. Conservatives won. Prayer won. God won. That fight is not over. That fight continues at all sorts of levels, clearly. But anything worth doing is worth taking the time to do right. Now, with elections, of course, time is of the essence. We need election integrity as soon as humanly possible. Our elections should have never been as vulnerable as they are now. And so that's why we have so much urgency to fix them. But as we go through each successive battle, we need to establish what is achievable right now. What can we do right now to continue to gain ground towards our goal, which is election integrity, to save this country, to make it great again? And the answer that's most obviously presenting itself right now to us is to clean out the rot that's standing in our way. If guys like Thom and Cornyn and Cassidy are standing in your way, get rid of them, replace them, and keep fighting the good fight. More ahead on The Vince Show.
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0: I'm Tom from Edwardsburg. I was severely nearsighted for my entire adult life until LASIK surgery. I ended up with 20/10 vision in both eyes for 5 years. And once you've had that kind of vision, no other vision is acceptable. Well, 3-4 years ago, my vision started to degrade. It was getting blurry. Dr. Jennifer tried different prescriptions. She suggested seeing a cataract surgeon. Well, last February, she asked me if I would try a procedure for dry eye, which I did not know I had. She did a series of tests and showed me the results, and they're permanently dry, and you cannot feel it, but the treatment was amazing. And I've told my friends, and I've told people in Edwardsburg, she went way over and above, I thought. How do you thank someone who's giving you your vision back? There's no way you can do it properly.
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10: 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It appears by its own numbers, the U.S. government seems insolvent. 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
12: Nobody will take you where Vince will take you. 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
13: Oh, look, CNN caught up with Thom Tillis. Asked him about to react to the president's post on Truth Social that he may withdraw Todd Blanche's nomination until January. And here's what Thom had to say. Hopefully CNN got a better microphone for this one.
14: Action is the president's getting bad advice. He should listen to Blanche and others who think if it's dead, it should be rendered completely dead.
15: What do you mean he's getting bad advice? I mean, this is the president making a decision.
14: Held to not do what Blanche said they were going to do. Whoever that person is giving the president bad advice. The only reason why we wouldn't move forward with this language is because that same advisor wants to bring it back to life at some point.
15: He's in the advisors, but it's the president.
14: That you can draw that conclusion, Manu, and I can draw one that's got my eyes on the target.
13: Does it? Okay. Let me. I'm going to play out the CNN clip. If Manu Raju tells us who the advisor is that Tillis is talking about.
16: And that's been
15: very a common phrase of Tom Tillis is he's criticized the White House, oftentimes blames others in the White House. He didn't name any presidential advisor there, but in the past he's blamed people like Stephen Miller repeatedly for various things that the president has done. But on this issue,
13: okay, so I thought it was Miller too. That was my spidey senses were saying Stephen Miller. Tom Tillis really hates Stephen Miller. Now, you know, if anybody in the White House deserves to be celebrated among the president's advisors, it's Stephen Miller. In fact, the aforementioned Jeff Sessions, guess who worked in his office on issues surrounding immigration? Stephen Miller. That's actually how President Trump came to know Stephen Miller, through Jeff Sessions. He gets Stephen Miller inside of his orbit. Stephen Miller becomes just an absolute all-star over the course of now multiple administrations. There he is in such an important position. But so if Stephen Miller is saying, hey, don't play ball with these idiots, well, then go with Stephen Miller. That's great advice. Whatever Stephen Miller is advising, it's probably great advice. Now, having said all of that, notice that Tom Tillis is acting like the president doesn't have agency, that he's merely a vessel for whatever bad advice he's getting. Well, it's his advisors who are misleading him. His advisors? What are you talking about? I just read the Truth Social post. It came from the president of the United States. He's sick of your crap. It wasn't an advisor. It was the president. And he's throwing down with you, son. Can't wait till Tillis is gone. More ahead on The Vince Show.

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4: Airstrikes are possible tonight. I'm Carmen Roberts, Fox News.
5: We'll be hitting them very hard. And at some point, they're going to say, we just can't take it anymore.
4: President Trump warning Iran, it needs to come to the negotiating table and reach a deal to end the war. That warning comes as Iran attacked two more commercial ships in the Strait of Hormuz. One tanker was hit, the other just missed. Fox's Alex Hogan has more.
6: President Trump says that he doesn't fully believe in these negotiations right now.
5: The other day, the five missiles were shot. We knocked them down, but we were in the midst of a negotiation. I mean, I'm waiting for Steve to call me. How's the negotiation going? And instead, I got a call from Pete that they just shot five missiles at one of our bases in Jordan.
6: Yesterday, Trump held the first ever televised cabinet meeting from Camp David. Today, he is here in New Jersey, where he's posting about new back and forth in Todd Blanche's nomination for attorney general.
4: And it comes as President Trump touts a Gaza deal for Hamas to disarm. Spain takes a dramatic step to stop another mass migrant crossing into Europe. It's installing a floating barrier in Ceuta near the border with Morocco.
7: Spain is installing a 1,600-foot floating barrier along the sea border of its North African enclave of Ceuta after 50 to 60,000 migrants breached the border from Morocco earlier this week. Officials say dozens of people were killed, including some who drowned and others who died in a stampede. The barrier is intended to prevent another mass crossing as Spain works with Morocco to tighten border security. Meanwhile, European Union leaders are calling for a coordinated response to the growing migration crisis, warning that uncontrolled mass crossings pose a challenge for the entire bloc. Matt Murphy, Fox News.
4: And the Alpine Club of Pakistan says all 10 climbers swept away by an avalanche have died. 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
1: Memorial services were held this week for the late Senator Lindsey Graham of South Carolina. Now attention's shifting to the race for his Senate seat. One of the candidates, businessman Mark Lynch, tells Fox News,
2: "Our polling showed a year ago that they prefer a successful businessman like myself instead of another career politician or an attorney."
1: Other candidates include Congressman Ralph Norman, Congressman Russell Fry, former Governor Mark Sanford, and interim Senator Darlene Graham, the senator's sister. And the special GOP primary is August 11th. Seattle Mayor Katie Wilson is defending her decision to remove Police Chief Sean Barnes, calling it the right decision at the right time, but declining to explain why. The move comes days after a gang-related shooting at Seattle's Bite of Seattle Festival that left three people dead, four wounded, including a two-year-old boy. California officially launches a first-in-the-nation privacy tool allowing folks to block the sale of their personal data.
3: More than 340,000 Californians have logged on to the state's delete request, an opt-out platform, or drop, to have third-party companies known as data brokers delete their personal information. Starting today, those brokers have to start processing those deletion requests. That's thanks to the California Delete Act, which was signed into law by Governor Gavin Newsom in 2023. The measure expands on rights established under the California Consumer Privacy Act. The platform is free to use. 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Kristen Goodwin, Fox News.
1: And more than 300,000 people turned out for Hamburg's Pride Parade today in Germany under heavy security. Just 1 week after the deadly extremist attack near Berlin's Pride celebration, the Hamburg theme was "Take a Stand for a Future Without Fear." Organizers welcomed a Berlin Pride truck to tribute to the victims. I'm Carmen Roberts. This is Fox News.
4: Now, from the Glass Doctor of Indiana Weather Center, here's your Storm Alert weather forecast.
5: Occasional showers and thunder today with heavy rain possible. Highs mid-70s. Showers and storms with downpours continue tonight. A few showers could linger into Sunday morning, then drying out. High Sunday, upper 70s. We're back to seeing sun in low 80s starting Monday. Rain chances staying low until the end of the week. I'm WSBT 22 meteorologist Jessica Burns.
6: Right now, it's 72 degrees.
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10: You know, the truth is, if you don't have any basis to claim the fifth, in other words, there's no chance that you can incriminate yourself by telling the truth about a 10-year period that you were given an auto pen pardon for, then pleading the fifth is just an act of obstruction. All you're doing is keeping Congress from the truth. You're obstructing Congress, and for that you should be held in contempt and be prosecuted. So that's what Rand Paul plans on doing. He announced it yesterday.
11: The chairman has denied your assertion of privilege and directed you to answer, but you nonetheless refuse and stand on privilege despite the existence of the pardon. The committee will have to consider after this hearing what appropriate action should be taken against you for the failure to testify after being directed to do so. It's against the law to obstruct an investigation of Congress. There will be repercussions to your refusal to testify today.
10: There will be repercussions. Rand Paul says vote next week on that, and then a referral right to the United States Department of Justice, whereby Acting Attorney General Todd Blanche can pursue those charges against Anthony Fauci. And he should. And he should. And by the way, just to remind you on the Todd Blanche thing, he's already the Deputy Attorney General. He's already been Senate confirmed in that role, which means he can stay Acting Attorney General for the rest of President Trump's term. He can just be acting. So the president does actually hold all the cards in this crazy fight with Thom Tillis and John Cornyn. Just yank the nomination and get about the business of the American people. A lot more to get to ahead on the Vince Show.
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5: What to do next? I'm Daria Albinger, Fox News. That's what President Trump is mulling with another potential round of strikes against Iran. And he is warning that the war is not over. Fox's Steve Harrigan in Tel Aviv.
6: People here really tense, waiting and watching for possible action in the very near term. It comes after two tankers were attacked by Iran in the Strait of Hormuz. Iran earlier taking responsibility for those two attacks. One tanker hit by a projectile. The other saw the splash and turned around. Now those attacks confirmed by UK maritime analysts that they actually were hit. No casualties in those attacks. And President Trump warned that a large wave of U.S. attacks could be ahead in the very near future against Iran. That wave could take several days and target electrical infrastructure inside Iran. It could begin as early as this weekend.
5: Russia launched another large-scale overnight missile and drone attack on Kyiv. Ukrainian officials say at least 9 people are dead. President Zelensky has been calling for more Patriot air defense systems from Western allies. Spain is taking a dramatic new step to try and stop another mass migrant crossing into Europe. It's installing a floating border along part of its border with Morocco.
7: Spain is installing a 1,600-foot floating barrier along the sea border of its North African enclave of Ceuta after 50 to 60,000 migrants breached the border from Morocco earlier this week. Officials say dozens of people were killed, including some who drowned and others who died in a stampede. The barrier is intended to prevent another mass crossing as Spain works with Morocco to tighten border security. Meanwhile, European Union leaders are calling for a coordinated response to the growing migration crisis, warning that uncontrolled mass crossings pose a challenge for the entire bloc. Matt Murphy, Fox News.
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5: A major cyber attack targeted water systems in at least 7 states. Officials believe Iran is a likely culprit. Fox's Madeline Rivera with details.
19: The FBI says these malicious cyber hackers were able to change the passwords and IP addresses of the systems that operate and monitor these water facilities.

0: The agency says they've received reports of loss of pressure and flooding, which can allow untreated groundwater to seep into the pipes. The FBI did not mention which 7 states were affected. It comes, though, on the same week that Minnesota officials warned of a coordinated cyber attack on the water systems of 30 Minnesota communities. Water safety was not impacted, but the incident does highlight the vulnerabilities of critical infrastructure. The reports, including from the New York Times, that per U.S. and state officials, this may have been the work of Iran. The FBI is dismissing that for now, telling Fox they're not currently blaming Iran as they work to identify a culprit.
1: The president has blamed Minnesota officials for the cyber attacks. Governor Tim Walz says that's not the case, and he says the president knows who is responsible. A frightening scene out of Georgia as a mother did everything she could to protect her children, even used a gas pump to fight up a man that police say tried to abduct them at that gas station. There's Fox's Madison Scarpino.
2: Terrifying moments where a mother had to fend off a shirtless and shoeless man at a gas station. The man, 30-year-old Jerron Tucker, approaching the woman pumping gas into her car. This is in Marietta last week, about 30 minutes northwest of here in Atlanta. The woman's 2 children were inside of the car, and eventually video shows the man starting to try and pull open the doors before chasing the kids and woman around her car. And even police say it was terrifying. Police say Tucker was telling people that he had a gun. So some scary stuff. The mother used the gas pump hose to keep the man away from her children.
1: Officers arrested Tucker a short distance away. I'm Daria Albinger. This is Fox News.
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4: Off and on showers through the evening and night, lows mid-60s. Sunday starts off wet, but rain will clear up by the afternoon. Highs tomorrow, upper 70s. We're back to the low 80s Monday with plenty of sun to go around. Highs stay in the low to mid-80s through the work week. Rain chances staying low most of the week ahead. I'm WSBT 22 meteorologist Jessica Burns.
5: Right now it's 73 degrees.
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0: I dig Caldwell cigars. I think they are quirky, weird, strange brands, but everything I have had from them, this brand that doesn't get enough love and you don't see in enough spots, very, very, very groovy. It's Eat, Drink, Smoke. I'm Tony Katz, and that right there is America's favorite amateur drinker, Fingers Malloy. CaldwellCigars.com is where you go. And they've got the blind man's, right? They've got what's called the blind man's bluff. They've got the King is Dead. They've got the Eastern Standard. And then they have this whole world called Crafted and Curated. And I found this cigar when I was down in Georgia, in Roswell, Georgia. There's a place called the Cigar Merchant. And this is their Savages Malpicente. That's a freaking mouthful, Fingers Malloy.
1: I'll say.
0: Don't make it so confusing, Caldwell. Just let us say the name and enjoy. Please, don't give us any extra work. This is a really interesting cigar. Ecuadorian Habano in the wrapper. The binder is Sumatra. The filler is Dominican. And this comes in at 6x54, which means it's 6 inches long.
2: Handy.
0: Always makes Fingers Malloy laugh. And the ring gauge is a 54, the diameter of the cigar, or how thick it is around.
2: Handy.
0: Again, with the laughter. So a 64 ring gauge would be a full 1 inch around. It's a really pretty wrapper. There's a little bit of grit. You can see the veining in there. There's a nice bit of oil in there, and a little bit of density, Fingers Malloy.
1: Yeah.
0: To the cigar, there's a little bit of, hey, do I need to break out your car window? We can do that.
1: So I'm excited about a couple of things. First of all, I had never really experienced a Caldwell cigar before until Vegas a couple of years ago. I was sitting at the Suncoast Casino, and a guy that worked up at another sports book at another casino was sitting there, and it was just an area where people smoke cigars. And we got to talking, and I had my Herfador.
0: Your Herfador, that would be your travel humidor.
1: That's right. And he had some cigars.
0: You can use any kind. Herfador's a brand.
1: Yeah, and he said, let's trade. And he gave me a Caldwell. And I'm pretty sure it was the Blind Man's Bluff.
0: Yeah.
1: And I remember enjoying it. So that's the first thing. Second, you know, we veered off target last week from what you called the Habano Festival. What was it?
0: It was a month of Habanos. Well,
1: that's what it was.
0: And then last week, I grabbed the wrong cigar. I grabbed the Decenio New World from AJ Fernandez right there. This was a really interesting. I was down there. I was visiting my mother, visiting my brother. I ended up in this place, and I'm like, okay, I'll give that a go because I like Caldwell. The look is beautiful. Fingers, you've been smoking this. What do you got going on?
1: So basically, the only thing that I've gotten so far off this, very subtle at the light. I didn't get any pepper at all.
0: My lighter's driving me crazy.
1: No spice.
0: Don't spend money on lighters. Thank you.
1: I just handed you my lighter, which is your lighter. But so far, a little bit, maybe some nuttiness, maybe a little wood, and that's about it.
0: Right.
1: Very nice, though. I mean, yeah. But again, nothing that, you know, you hear Habano, and you just automatically in your head, for a lot of us, just think, okay, get ready to be punched in the face, and that hasn't happened so far with this.
0: Yeah, Habano would give a big, big spice, right? Those Habano wrappers. This was kind of interesting because I think that spice plays in the leather beautifully. And we've had a couple of those over the last few weeks where we're discussing the spice that comes out of a leather, which is something that I really enjoy. This is a little more rich, a little more luscious. It plays well on the tongue. It's got a smoke that fills the cheek. And I'm telling you, just to feel this, look at this. Part of this, to me, it's too packed. It's too dense. Like, this should be a draw problem. Hold on. I just lit it up.
1: Oh, he's going in, ladies and gentlemen.
0: What?
1: He's I don't know. I don't know what I was going to go with.
0: The draw's a little tough. But also, look how shallow my cut is.
1: Yeah.
0: I could open that up a little bit. So you cut at the cap end. And you light from the foot end. So that end that it just looks like it's like, hey, there's nothing there. That's the foot. You light from there. Then you cut from the cap. I like to cut shallow. You did too.
1: Yeah.
0: You did too. And so sometimes you can go a little too shallow. The reason I say cut shallow, when the cap is just starting to curve, when you see that curve happening, that's where I like to cut. Sometimes you can cut a little bit higher. You can always cut a little bit more. If you cut too far in, it's wasting cigar. That's not, to me, what you should do. But in the end, it's really up to you. This is not a cigar I would do with a punch. This is not a cigar I would do with a V-cut. This is just a straight cut. Then you want to take the cigar, break it up to thirds in your head, right? First third, second third, final third, right? That's what you do. Grab your notebook. What did you eat today? What did you drink today? We're back to humidity in Indianapolis, Indiana. We had a gorgeous week. We did the show outside last week. There was no chance we were doing it outside this week. That was not going to happen unless it's going to, it might have well just rained on us.
1: No, it just feels like it rained on us out there.
0: And you want to write all those things down. It all affects your palate. What did you eat? What did you drink? And then what are the flavors you're getting from each third of the cigar? Write that down in your notebook. And doesn't matter how weird, doesn't matter how simple the description is. When you try the cigar a month from now, 6 months from now, whatever it is, you do that again, you get an idea of your flavors. You get an idea of your flavor profile with the cigar, what you like, what you didn't like. Get your through line, as I call it. And then you're able to really kind of better understand it. This is the Malpensante, Malpensante from Caldwell Cigars.
1: So, you know, you just lit the cigar. I'm a few minutes ahead of you,
0: right,
1: into the first third of the cigar. Like I said, I'm getting a little bit of nuttiness, a little bit of wood, and that's about it for me. You're, what, 3 minutes in? What are you experiencing right now?
0: You get nut?
1: A little bit.
0: Like
1: that, at the light, that's what I got.
0: That's not a bad call. It is rich. So what I'm digging about this is that it isn't this spice boom. It isn't this aggressive kind of neither black nor white nor red pepper, but rather it's flavor, not spice. And I'm not opposed to spice. I am opposed to overwhelming spice. Give me flavor. Give me the earths. Give me richness. Give me tobacco forward. I'm totally cool with that. Give me coffees in there. I think there is a little bit of kind of an espresso undertone. You can almost call it a berry undertone. It's nice. It's playing comfortably and it's playing lusciously. And I dig that.
1: You know, sometimes when we talk about a nuttiness and you say, well, this is kind of it's got a cashew note or, right, or almond. For me, because it's a little bit of wood, a little bit of nuttiness, it's almost like a walnut for me. Is that weird?
0: Oh, I don't even know if I would know how I would describe it. I'd have to go eat some walnuts to be able to figure out if you're accurate. No, nothing's weird, right? Nothing's weird. I'm just saying I don't have walnut off the top of the dome in terms of flavors.
1: That's fair.
0: Yeah, like almond I do.
1: Yeah.
0: And cashew I do. Like, I know where those are. Peanut, I absolutely can grab that. Walnut's a...
1: For one of the traditions that Agnes Molloy's family
0: has, the good Agnes.
1: Yeah, they like to put the nuts out on the table with the nutcracker. So,
0: oh, is that right?
1: Yeah. So I have had many a walnut in my life.
0: So joyously old school.
1: Yeah, right?
0: Right? Because not only did you have the nutcracker, you had the nut pick.
1: Mm-hmm.
0: It was in silver, so you can get in there and you can get all the parts of it. And then there were the filberts, and you're like, I don't even know what I'm supposed to do with that. That does not look like an appetizing nut at all. Wow, we have really gone to a unique place. Caldwell, this is the Savages. The Malpensante, is this in the humidor? We will discuss that coming up. Keep it here. It's Eat, Drink, Smoke. And find everything we do at eatdrinksmokeshow.com and get the podcast wherever it is you get your podcast. Keep it right here.
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0: It's a $14 million class action lawsuit and you could get paid.
1: Me?
0: You.
1: Wow. I'm guessing I'm going to get 31 cents.
0: Minus the postage. minus the postage. It's Eat, Drink, Smoke. I'm Tony Katz. That right there is America's favorite amateur drinker, Fingers Malloy. Now, Fingers.
1: Yes.
0: We often get into some Costco news because Costco is part of Americana. It's like apple pie because the apple pie there is only $6.
1: And weighs 22 pounds.
0: Costco is got sued, and they are in part of a class action lawsuit regarding misleading marketing emails.
1: Wow.
0: Misleading marketing emails.
1: I didn't think that was possible. I thought every marketing email I got was completely above board, and I was never misled by any email, especially from Costco.
0: Would you argue that all the emails that you've ever gotten were totally legit?
1: Totally legit. Especially, I'm expecting that $9 million from a Nigerian prince tomorrow.
0: You just got to send them another $2,000 so they can make sure that the account works.
1: Oh, is that what it is?
0: Yeah, that's key.
1: Yeah.
0: You don't want to miss out.
1: That and my social security number.
0: Yeah, which is 7. Just 7.
1: Wow.
0: So they're accused of sending emails promising limited time promotions and great deals when, in fact, the discounts were going to last beyond the time Costco claimed. It's against the law in the state of Washington, which is where they're based, and the suit was filed in 2025. Now, Costco says, we didn't do anything wrong. What? I believe that was the quote. What? But in order to make this go away, they're going to pay $14 million to its customers. And anyone who got one of these emails may be able to collect $500 per email. Okay, now all of a sudden you're paying attention. Now, oh, he's searching. He's searching.
1: I will say this. For all those people out there right now who delete everything out of their inbox at the end of the day, versus me, who has 87,000 unopened emails, all I can say is, I'm in the money. Don't know the rest of the words, but...
0: That's a lot. Final hearing takes place in October to determine if the court approves the settlement. And here's the kicker. You don't have to have a membership. You have to have gotten the email between June 2nd, 2021 and July 7th, 2026. You must also be a resident of Washington at the time that you received the email.
1: You know.
0: Huh.
1: Well, yeah. That's an onion in the ointment.
0: You're not in the money. You lost the money. You almost had some new shoes, and now you're barefoot and crying all the way home.
1: Hey! Yeah. Boy.
0: How have we not won a Grammy?
1: All I can think of is all of that rotisserie chicken I was going to buy with that $500.
0: Did you know that they got sued over their rotisserie chicken? They got sued over the rotisserie chicken. The lawsuit took issue with the fact that the grocery chain, this according to the takeout.com, advertises them as preservative-free, even though they contain sodium phosphate and carrageenan. So do you, Fingers.
1: That's true. I mean, anyone who's ever had a Costco rotisserie chicken for dinner, they sit back and they put the course of chicken on the saltine cracker because that's how you eat it. And how can you not taste the sodium phosphate?
0: I'm sorry. How do you eat it?
1: On a cracker.
0: Yeah.
1: I'm fancy.
0: Really?
1: No.
0: Yeah, I didn't think so. We used to get the Costco chicken all the time, and then just somehow that just dropped out completely from our menu. I don't know what happened, actually.
1: You know why? No, I shouldn't say this because I do not want to get sued.
0: Is it all the phosphates? Is it all the?
1: I thought it was a billboard for sodium phosphate when I'm looking at it. And you're like. Boy, that bird, because you buy a rotisserie chicken at other grocery concerns.
0: They're smaller.
1: Yes.
0: Is that what you're basically saying?
1: These look like Chernobyl birds. And they're delicious. Don't get me wrong.
0: Chernobyl adds that certain je ne sais quoi.
1: They're delicious. But you look at that, this is really only $5? Yeah. Of course, it's what they in the retail business, what they call it, a loss leader.
0: A loss leader, Fingers.
1: Yeah, they They get you. They rope you. They reel you in with that rotisserie chicken and that $1.50 hot dog with no onion gun. And then you, next thing you know, you walk out with a grocery cart full of $600 of stuff.
0: My youngest full-time job needed some basic work pants, right? Same uniform, if you will, every day, black pants. And my wife's like, I'll go to Costco. They've got, it'll fit. It'll be fine. And she finds them. And they were on sale, $5. She buys 5 pairs of pants. And she's like, that's all I needed. I then proceeded to buy $600 worth of bourbon.
1: You're a patriot.
0: Absolutely true story. One of which we're drinking today.
1: Nice.
0: Very, very excited about what we're drinking today.
1: I know from time to time I talk about how I need to lose weight.
0: What?
1: I know.
0: I think you look great.
1: It's thank you. But it depresses me because the amount of times I've gone into Costco and said to myself, I would really like to buy some clothes here. I'm already at a disadvantage because I'm 6'7".
0: Yeah. You're not 6'7".
1: I'm not 6'7".
0: You're 6'3".
1: I'm 6'3".
0: Who lies about being 6'7" when you're 6'3"?
1: Look at every dating profile on the internet today. Everybody lies about their height. Everybody does.
0: The only thing that I've seen from comics as of late, where they're all doing the same act, and I love it, is reminding women that they are all snobs and they're all heightists and they don't care what they say about men. If you're not tall, get out of here. You deserve to be alone. You really do. They're all correct. All of these comics, they're all cribbing off each other. It's one joke. And every single one of them who says it, I'm like, yup, no problem.
1: Tony at eatdrinksmokeshow.com.
0: Oh, feel free. feel free. For all of you ladies who are like, no, I'm not going to date that guy who's under 6 foot. I will send you the address of where you can get some cats who will slowly eat you when you die alone.
1: See, I thought you were going to go with Mittens is an excellent name for a cat. That's what I thought you were going to go with.
0: Why would you ever think that?
1: I don't know.
0: I love it. But it is true. The hate of somebody who's under 6 foot. What is this? Stop being silly.
1: I don't know what that is like myself,
0: yeah,
1: because I've been over 6 foot since I was 14 years old.
0: So I am 5'7", 5'8", on a good day.
1: Yeah, depending on the shoes.
0: Depending on the shoes, right? I've never once had a thought about my height. Like, it's never dawned on me. There are people taller than me. Fine, great. My kids, because my wife is all of 6 inches tall. My kids are not as tall as me. I will tell you, I feel guilty.
1: You feel responsible.
0: I'm absolutely responsible because I married for lust and not for my children's vertical future.
1: Wow.
0: I am at fault.
1: A lesson for everyone.
0: It is. Marry for lust at your own peril. It's Eat, Drink, Smoke.
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19: News. I'm Carmen Roberts. Fighting against Iran may flare as soon as tonight as the U.S. is warning Americans in the Middle East to leave or avoid the area.
20: President Trump warned that a large wave of U.S. attacks could be ahead in the very near future against Iran. That wave could take several days and target electrical infrastructure inside Iran. It could begin as early as this weekend.
19: Fox's Steve Harrigan in Tel Aviv. President Trump is blasting U.S. Attorney for Washington, D.C., Jeanine Pirro, saying he 100% disagrees with her decision to drop charges against an Olympic canoeist accused of vandalizing the Lincoln Memorial reflecting pool.
21: The DOJ says in court papers the installation of the new coating was botched, and that led to the damage.
19: Fox's David Spunt. 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
22: Now, from the Glass Doctor of Indiana Weather Center, here's your Storm Alert weather forecast.
23: Off and on showers through the evening and night, lows mid-60s. Sunday starts off wet, but rain will clear up by the afternoon. Highs tomorrow, upper 70s. We're back to the low 80s Monday with plenty of sun to go around. Highs stay in the low to mid-80s through the work week. Rain chances staying low most of the week ahead. I'm WSBT 22 meteorologist Jessica Burns.
24: Right now, it's 72 degrees.
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0: 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Make sure you subscribe, like, leave a comment. Do all of the things. We are smoking from Caldwell Cigars. This is part of their crafted and curated Savages Malpensante. It's a mouthful, man. It is a mouthful. It is a line that they do over there at Caldwell Cigars. It's the crafted and curated series, different blends created by Robert Caldwell. And then there's the Savages line. It is the Savages Malpensante, which is a 6x54 utilizing that Ecuadorian Habano, Sumatra seed binder, Dominican in the filler, Fingers Malloy. And we've just started this. I'm in the first third of the cigar. It is a really enjoyable, flavorful, but not in any way an overwhelming stick.
1: Everything is so subtle with this stick. Mm-hmm. To me, if you would have handed me this and said, guess what the wrapper is, I would never would have said a Habano wrapper. It has been the notes have been subtle. Like I said, the wood note for me, there's like a nutty, like kind of a walnut flavor to it for me. Other than that, I haven't really gotten much of anything in the way of spice or pepper, nothing like that.
0: Crazy interesting.
1: No complaints, by the way, either. It's very nice. And we are, 20 minutes into this cigar? It hasn't moved all that much. Right. It's still early, but it hasn't moved.
0: So it is, the wrapper is this beautiful, beautiful, rich brown with like a misting of black kind of falling gently on it. The wrapper has oil and a little bit of grit, which I love. I love that feel so tremendously. It is just packed. It is full. Like the draw is a little tight. I don't mind that. I don't mind the tight draw. It means that sometimes you're working a little bit harder. And sometimes when you do that, you might create a little more heat. You got to be aware of that. So you got to slow down a little because you create that heat. You'll create, as you talk about, that ammonia flavor. You got too much combustion in there. You can create the, you know, when it plugs up, right? And you're like, you can't get any more out of it. And you ash it and you realize that like chunks are coming out that are like smoldering. If that's ever happened to you, I went through a phase for about 5 months. That's all that happened to me. I don't know what the hell happened. I forgot how to smoke a cigar. So a cigar that needs a little bit more in the draw works for me. And so this is a little more in the draw, but it's a really nice piece.
1: Now, you mentioned at the beginning of the show that you felt maybe you were going to have to cut a little deeper on the cap. You got a shallow cut, but you haven't really monkeyed with it, though, have you?
0: No, I'm good. I did a little pinch and roll with it.
1: Oh, like, what do we call that?
0: Well, I don't know. What do you call that?
1: The old pinch and roll.
0: So sometimes if the cigar is wrapped a little tight, thumb, forefinger, and you roll it. Press down a little bit and roll it. Sometimes you'll hear it crack, right? Don't be afraid. You just don't want it to crack too much. You don't want to create gaps and spaces in it. You just wanted that tobacco inside to get some movement, let a little bit of airflow through so you get an easier draw. This is Caldwell, the Malpensante. This is not everywhere. I've not seen this cigar everywhere, but then again, Caldwell Cigars is not everywhere.
1: I got to tell you, that was one of the things I was going to mention, at least here in central Indiana. I haven't seen Caldwell on shelves very often.
0: Just because we go there and they're friends, Smoker's Choice in Brownsburg, Indiana.
1: Okay.
0: Is where we get it locally. But it is in humidors. They are around the country. You go to places you can find them online. Fingers Malloy, is this in your humidor for $17?
1: Boy, I was really hoping you were going to say 13, 12, 13, something like that. 17 makes me think a little bit, but maybe one.
0: The answer to me is yes. It is on flavor profile because I really dig it. I'm not going to lie. This, for me, could make a list.
1: Oh, wow.
0: Yeah. This is a really nicely done thing, right? This is the second one that I've had. I like the first one. I like this one. I'm going to try a couple more of these. It's working. The richness is really working for me on this. I would like if the draw was a touch easier. I don't mind this. A touch easier, not too much, because I don't mind working for it a little bit. but it's really pleasant. There is good smoke coming off it. There is lovely flavor coming out of it.
1: I have no quarrel with you as far as the flavor profile. With me, this is all about a value conversation, right? And $17, and again, we're at the point where maybe there's a now it's again time to reevaluate what is A-okay for spending on a cigar, the amount you're willing to drop. And I'm not saying I'm not willing to drop $17 on the cigar. I'm just saying that I was really hoping you were going to say 12 to 13 bucks.
0: Speaking of reevaluating, did you see this? This is what took place last week, implemented last week. The new tariffs.
1: Oh, no.
0: Did you think you were getting a reprieve? If you see prices go up at your local tobacconist, Dominican Republic, 12.5%. Nicaragua, 12.5%. Honduras, 10%. So that one stays the same, but everything else has changed. And Nicaragua has a second problem with the president of that country, Ortega, who decided, did we talk about this the other day?
1: No, you brought it up.
0: And we didn't get to it?
1: But we didn't get to it.
0: Ortega announced that there would be no elections. He's the president for 5 years, and the Congress had decided to add on another year to his term. Like, that makes perfect sense. Then again, this is a country where his wife is the vice president. Yeah, things are bad. And as I know it, the U.S. State Department doesn't recognize him as their leader. So this was to thwart any election possibility of him losing power, because as we're seeing in a lot of Central American and South American nations, what has been a long-term trend towards political leftism and socialism is getting a lot of pushback. This started with Javier Milei in Argentina. We have seen what's happening in El Salvador with Bukele and how they're dealing with criminals there. And so there's been this trend, this movement that's been happening. And he decided, well, why have that? No elections.
1: Yeah, there's been movement, all right. It moved all up to New York City.
0: Wow. That was political.
1: What?
0: That was political.
1: That's what the mayor says. I'm not being political. That's true. Just reporting. You decide.
0: I believe that line is already taken.
1: Drat.
0: Right?
1: All right. How about this? I can't believe I ate the whole thing.
0: That's free. Okay. You can use that anytime.
1: Thank God.
0: So the issue with Nicaragua is going to be what happens if this administration says, we're not doing it. You can't just decide to eliminate elections. We're not trading with you. Let's add another 40%. You can't do this. It's going to get bad for cigar manufacturers. It's going to be bad for shops. And it's going to be bad for you, me, and we. Bad for those of us who buy cigars, because that price is going to go up because of tariffs, and price is going to go up because of scarcity. And I don't know if I'm at the place where I tell people, get your boxes now. Get them before it's too late. Hoard them like toilet paper during COVID. I don't know if I'm that guy, but I like doing that voice a lot.
1: Yeah.
0: But it has all of the opportunity to be really, really, really bad.
1: I really hope it doesn't get to the point where it's like toilet paper during COVID.
0: Yeah. Did you hoard toilet paper during COVID?
1: I still hoard toilet paper.
0: Oh, you use it as currency.
1: Yeah. Some people collect stamps.
0: Right.
1: I collect rolls of toilet paper.
0: This one's quilted. This is the one they use in institutional prisons. This one right here, utilized at the Ritz-Carlton.
1: What's the Ritz-Carlton?
0: Ah, oh, very fancy.
1: Oh, wow.
0: Very chic.
1: Do they have AM/FM radio?
0: And 8-track.
1: Wow. Got to visit that place. Do they rent by the hour?
0: Honestly, they might. It's a high rental, but I'm willing to believe that the Ritz-Carlton, somebody got a room for at least a good 14 minutes. And that included the cleanup.
1: Oh, wow.
0: What? That's you got to nice. Make the bed.
1: Yes, right? I know that. I know that.
0: You know what? Never mind. I don't even want to know where your head was. Probably in the gutter. Probably in the filthy, filthy, filthy gutter. This is Eat, Drink, Smoke.
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8: We spoke a couple weeks ago about this recall on wire bristle grill brushes. The, you know, you're cleaning off the residue, you'd made burgers, whatever you made, and it's a way to get the grills clean. And they work great. The problem is the little metal bristles can break off, and they can really damage somebody, really do a lot of harm. It's Eat, Drink, Smoke. I'm Tony Katz. That right there is Fingers Malloy.
9: Goodness, there was that teenager in Minnesota who consumed a burger that had one of those wire bristles. And Google the story. I don't want to get into it. We already had a little bit too much information episode last week, because I think we said explosive diarrhea 34 times.
8: Is that right?
9: During the show. But he got that bristle caught in his system, and he had to have emergency surgery, and you don't want any of that.
8: No, zero. So we've been following on where some of this is going, and some other opportunities for cleaning your grill. And I talked about doing a steamer to do that. And you had come across this list of the 11 clever grilling supplies worth getting on Amazon. They're not clever. Tongs and color-coded prep trays are not clever. It's what everybody has.
9: Wait,
8: a sturdy apron.
9: Wait a minute.
8: Is on this list.
9: Hold on a second.
8: What?
9: You have color-coded prep trays.
8: No, mine aren't color-coded, but I do have prep trays. Like, I do have, like, stuff that I can prep and then bring it out.
9: Oh, absolutely. Those are called paper plates.
8: Yeah, fine. Fantastic. Right? And then there's lights that you can get for your grill and everything else if you're grilling at night, heat-resistant gloves, bunch of things. But it starts with bristle-free grill brush. So I had been looking into this, and somebody I know said that they had one and they used one. I came across here. This is here. Take that one right there.
9: Okay.
8: All right. I got two.
9: Use this one. So, burglars come in.
8: Dude, it's how heavy is this? I have no connection to this company whatsoever. None. I bought them. I'm going to see if they work. They're called Grill Rescue. That right there, the way they do it, is that the part that you are cleaning with, right? No wire bristles. It quite literally says no more wire bristles. Don't risk your life. It's fire hose material.
9: Oh.
8: So I got two different kinds. One is a straight one like you have, and the other one has like fingers almost. And no, not like you.
9: Oh, fingers. I show up and I clean your grill.
8: That would be awesome. And so it'll get in between the grill slats. It is on a red plastic handle, and supposedly these things are replaceable. You can just, when they're used, replace them. And it's kind of like the steaming idea, because you dip it in water, you wet them, and then you do it, and then between the action and the steam, you're getting rid of what's been left on the grill.
9: So yours have the grill fingers.
8: Yes.
9: Mine is a solid pad.
8: Yeah.
9: So is this for a griddle and yours is for the grill?
8: I think you
9: can
8: use that for grates as well. Don't get me wrong. They talk about the fact that they do a good job with the packaging of the giant box here, right? About what to do. And it says a portion of proceeds are donated to military, police, and fire rescue personnel in need. GrillRescueFoundation.com. Again, don't know anything about them. I just thought it was a really smart kind of thing. Can't wait to try it and give a review of it, which is exactly what we're going to do.
9: So this says on the side here, you preheat your grill to 400 degrees. Yeah. You soak the brush in water and then you wipe your grill clean.
8: That's it. That's what you do. So the cotton, they sell other types and I don't know if I'm endorsing this yet. I bought them. Because it was a recommendation, like, I want to try this, I want to see it. And it was like, buy one, get one 50% off, or buy one, get one free, or something like that. I would only say this to Grill Rescue, right? I can't wait to try it. Where the handle is, there's no like ribbing or anything else to make it easier to grip. It's a little smooth. If you've got you've got Rescue kind of printed in here, but if there was a place to put your thumb so you could actually like get a little more strength to it or get a little more action to it as opposed to putting it on where it says Rescue. And if there was a little bit of a grip, the only thing like off the bat or like I'd like to do, it's a weapon, dude.
9: Yeah.
8: But I want to see if this works. The idea of old fire hoses being utilized is a very, very cool idea. Grill Rescue is what it's called. So I'm going to give this, you want to take one?
9: Well, here's my advice for the folks out there. You use one of these, and then if they don't work, you can use them as a loofah.
8: I
9: no?
8: Yeah, it's going to take the skin right with it.
9: Oh.
8: I don't think it will. Maybe. But it's actually not a bad idea.
9: Yeah, so preheat your shower to 400 degrees, and then go right for the back, you know, right back
8: there. You get rid of all that grease.
9: Yeah, exactly.
8: But this is the direction people need to go in. The wire bristle stuff, I just want to remind people, not... Go ahead, just drop it.
9: Oh,
8: not a good place to be at all. This is the kind of stuff. If you've got ones that you're using, we'd love to hear about it. Right? Let us know at eatdrinksmokeshow.com. But the bristle free, yeah, and that with a little bit of steam to really get things off there.
9: Yeah,
8: I get it. The wire bristles work. Just not worth the risk.
9: You want to stay away from those. But going back to the grilling supplies. Not necessarily on Amazon.
8: Yeah.
9: But there are a couple of things that I think that I would like to get. Well, one specific thing is, you know, when you're having a lot of people over, I like the idea of serving barbecue the traditional way, having like a metal tray with the butcher paper because it's easy cleanup and everything.
8: Right.
9: How do you go about when you're having, because you listen, you know me. I haven't had anybody over to my house in 22 years.
8: Correct.
9: My family barely shows up. You, on the other hand, it's barbecue every other weekend. You've got, you do the briskets. We'll get into a discussion later.
8: We'll get into the pastrami. I'm not done. I will not be defeated.
9: So do you have those types of like trays that
8: No. I don't. To me, that's a little bit of affect that I don't need. I get it for other people, like it might be like a cool thing that they want.
9: I think it's easy cleanup too.
8: I'm cutting it on the cutting board and then I'm just letting people grab from the cutting board. Right.
9: No plates at all. Just a toothpick and then a cocktail napkin.
8: Toothpick. Fist. Fisto meat, which is the name of my band in college. I get what you're saying. You put the butcher paper on, you put the meat on that, you just slide off the butcher paper when you're done. It's an easy cleanup. That's what plates are for. Plate.
9: Okay.
8: I have a sink and a dishwasher. I'm good.
9: Wow. You have all the modern conveniences here.
8: It's the world of tomorrow today, as you would say. But I mean, I like the look of the trays. Don't get me wrong. But I was at an event on Sunday where the brisket was served with pickled onions and pickles that were fresh made. I'm like, that is something I have to get into.
9: Oh, nice.
8: I really do have to get into that.
9: Here's another thing that I've been noticing lately. I was going to get into whether or not aprons are really a thing, but we'll save that for another day because I'm seeing more and more people discuss taking their brisket off the smoker at between 180 and 190 and then holding it in an oven for 18 hours. You've seen this too?
8: Oh, absolutely.
9: So what I'm tempted to try that because I've never done that before.
8: So I have come to the conclusion that my thesis is correct in our book, Let's Go Barbecue. You can find that at Amazon.com. Let's Go Barbecue recipes, tips, and tales from the pit. But I can be swayed on what that temperature is. What I need to do in the next version, I am a believer that you keep the temperature at 225, you can change anything else. I have now determined that my smoker, their 225 is a different 225 than other people's 225s. It's too hot. I need to bring it down. But constant temperature and then change it. What you are discussing is you can keep it at 225, get to an internal temperature of about 170, 175, wrap, cooler, let it hold. Now, you're talking about putting it in an oven.
9: Yes.
8: And letting it hold and letting it hold. What they're actually doing is discussing a concept, and I believe, although they don't say it, of steaming. And so, therefore, they're getting more tenderness that way. I love the idea. It's where I think I went wrong on the pastrami. I need to build, if you will, the steam table to do it. But this idea we are going to be looking into, we're going to be trying some other ways to make sure you

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3: A warning to leave. I'm Carmen Roberts, Fox News. The U.S. is telling Americans in the Middle East to leave after President Trump said more airstrikes against Iran are coming. Fox's Madeline Rivera has more.
4: White House Press Secretary Caroline Levitt was blunt about this. She says Iran will continue to pay until they come to the table in what President Trump deems a meaningful way. So the president is leaning towards striking Iran until they capitulate.
5: We'll be hitting them very hard. At some point, they're going to say, we just can't take it anymore.
4: Of course, the president authorized the new attack plan as he held a cabinet meeting at Camp David yesterday. Per Axios, the president is considering energy and infrastructure facilities as potential targets. Israel could also join in on the attacks for the first time in many weeks. But the president has not made a final decision. And any immediate progress on the diplomatic front could convince him to change his mind.
3: And Iran's foreign minister warns any adventurous actions by the U.S. will be met with severe consequences. It has been 6 months since someone kidnapped Nancy Guthrie.
6: Now the Pima County Sheriff is releasing two ransom notes. The first note that was sent February 2nd says this in part, quote, we will be holding her for a maximum of 7 days. You will need to send Bitcoin in the amount of $4 million before 5 p.m. on Thursday the 5th. If payment is not received, the ransom will be increased to $6 million USD, which will need to be paid by 5 p.m. on Monday the 9th. If payment is not received by the last deadline, on Monday the 9th at 5 p.m., she will be killed. A second note sent days later said this in part, quote, Guthrie family, we did not fully grasp the seriousness of her physical condition. We never intended to hurt her. That was not our intention. She perished shortly after she was taken. We want your family to know this and hope you all can find peace. We are truly sorry.
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9: Temperatures being 30 degrees above average.
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3: Spanish authorities step up measures to block another surge of migrants into Ceuta by installing a 1,600-foot floating barrier. They say crossing stopped overnight following a rush that killed at least 67 people. A twice-deported illegal immigrant in the U.S. is about to be deported again. Authorities say 38-year-old Mexican Martin Martinez Ballinas has a prior felony conviction stemming from a 2017 car crash that killed U.S. Marine Lance Corporal James Walden III.
10: The father of Lance Corporal James Walden III is reliving the pain of losing his son nearly a decade ago after learning the illegal immigrant convicted of the deadly hit and run that killed him is now set to be deported for a third time. Walden's father says the man

0: should never have been in the country to begin with. James Walden II spoke to Griff Jenkins on The Will Cain Show.
1: The day he killed Jimmy, he was driving with no license, no insurance, driving recklessly, doing 65 miles an hour in a 30-mile-an-hour road, the twisty-turny road. He lost control and he hit Jimmy on his motorcycle head on.
0: A 21-year-old Marine, James Walden, was stationed at Fort Meade. His family says he was a young man ready to serve his country.
2: Fox's Lauren Green reporting. And Louisiana says starting now, no more balloon releases.
3: The law targets litter and environmental hazards and prohibits the intentional release of helium balloons in the state of Louisiana, making it one of a dozen states to do so. Releasing 12 or more at once is classified as illegal littering, and it carries fines ranging from $500 to $2,500. There are exceptions for indoor and accidental releases, as well as scientific weather balloons. State lawmakers pushed the ban to protect local waterways and harm to wildlife. Almost 2 years ago, New Orleans passed a ban on Mylar balloon releases after metallic balloons compromised utility lines. Tanya J. Powers, Fox News.
2: And I'm Carmen Robertson. This is Fox News.
4: Now, from the Glass Doctor of Indiana Weather Center, here's your Storm Alert weather forecast.
5: Off and on showers through the evening and night, lows mid-60s. Sunday starts off wet, but rain will clear out by the afternoon. Highs tomorrow, upper 70s. We're back to the low 80s Monday with plenty of sun to go around. Highs stay in the low to mid-80s through the work week. Rain chances staying low most of the week ahead. I'm WSBT 22 meteorologist Jessica Burns.
6: Right now, it's 72 degrees.
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8: And Jones blasting the Democratic Socialist, really communist effort, warning that supporting Hamas is not progressive. Van Jones, you know, is out there saying these ideas are crazy that they're pushing. He said, I'm a strong Democrat, winning bipartisan track record. I've rooted in progressive ideals. He said, supporting Hamas is not progressive. Van, they're doing it right in front of your face, and they're winning, and you're losing.
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0: So in my Costco travels, it's not that I get all my bourbon from Costco, but it is true. The other day, I found like five or six different things. I'm like, yes, please.
1: Yes. They had Old Granddad 114 there, a fifth of it for less than $20.
0: Yeah. You know where it is now? Right there. But we're not drinking that today. Today, we went to Jack Daniel's, and this is the Jack Daniel's Single Barrel Heritage Barrel. Remember, Tennessee whiskey, not bourbon, because that's the way they like it. Who am I to argue with their marketing or the charcoal filtering or anything else? And this comes in, fingers Malloy, I'm so glad you asked. 7 years aged, 80% corn, 12% malted barley, 8% rye.
1: That's very exciting. You know what else is exciting?
0: What?
1: This is Eat, Drink, Smoke. You're Tony Katz. I'm Fingers Malloy.
0: I didn't say that?
1: No.
0: I was very excited about the Jack Daniels. It is Eat, Drink, Smoke. That's the name of the show. That's right. I apologize for completely forgetting that we're here for a reason to let you know the show. I was excited about the Jack Daniels.
1: You should be.
0: I am.
1: Why are we going higher and higher in our octave?
0: I don't know.
1: I got nothing. I'm excited.
0: Comes in at 100 proof, Fingers Malloy. See? Now he forgot the name of the show, too. It is Eat, Drink, Smoke. It's good to be with you guys. Thank you, Eat, Drink, Smoke Nation. All sorts of excited. I have never seen it before. This is 2020. This didn't come out in 2025, I don't believe. But 7 years aged. So I don't know when this one was done. Oh, no. Got it right here. This went into the barrel July 30th, 2018, and got bottled on February 3rd, 2026.
1: I was thinking February 5th, but we'll go with February 3rd.
0: You are wrong. First of all, that color is gorgeous.
1: Yes.
0: That is gorgeous. That is orange right there. It's a beautiful, beautiful color. Not very viscous. A little sticking to the glass right there as we drink out of our Eat, Drink, Smoke Kinsey glasses.
1: Mm. Yeah.
0: How nice is that nose?
1: It is wonderful.
0: Now, not a traditional Jack Daniel's nose, because there is an absence of banana.
1: There is. The first thing that hit me actually was honey.
0: Honey?
1: Yeah.
0: That's what you're getting?
1: Yeah. And then a little bit of baking spice. It's very nice. Am I getting... Are you getting... I was expecting a little more oak. You getting?
0: Yeah, I'm not necessarily getting oak. There's,
1: and you're not getting much in the way of an ethanol alcohol.
0: I take that back. There's a little bit of oak. There isn't an ethanol. It's I get more vanilla. I'm getting more of a lusciousness, like a vanilla cream.
1: That's nice.
0: Maybe there's a little bit of fruit in there.
1: Here's what's strange.
0: That's really good.
1: So right on the nose immediately, I got honey. And then I got my nose in there a little deeper, and I'm not getting that honey so much. Let's get more of that baking spice and that oak. And then there's a sweet if vanilla cream. I'll go with that. It's nice.
0: It is very, very nice. Yeah, honey always hits me as something that's a little more brash. Mm. It doesn't hit me as an initial sweet of any kind, because it to me it always hits a little jarring. Just always has for me. So I didn't get a honey thing off the first.
1: That's the first. I mean, when I got my nose about 3 inches from the glass, That's the first thing I got was honey.
0: Are you ready for this, Fingers Malloy?
1: Tony, I've been ready for this all day.
0: It is the Jack Daniel's Single Barrel Heritage Barrel right there. And Fingers is doing what's known as the Kentucky Chew, moving the juice around the palate, getting an idea of the flavors. I believe in the two sips methodology. The first sip to set the taste buds. The second sip to really get an idea where those flavors are. 100 proof, Fingers Malloy. 80% corn should be sweet. 80% corn. What say you?
1: There's this is wild. This wasn't what I was expecting at all, because to me it doesn't have that. I don't want to say banana punch, but that banana that you would expect from Tennessee whiskey. Maybe you could talk me into a little bit of that, but there's almost like a dark fruit to it. That oak is there. And there's chocolate on the finish. It's different than what I expected it to be. It's very good.
0: All right, I'm going in. I'm going in the Heritage.
1: There's that banana.
0: Oh, really?
1: Yeah.
0: Wow. On the finish.
1: Yeah.
0: The Jack Daniel's Single Barrel Heritage Barrel, 100 proof, 50% alcohol by volume, 7 years aged. Here I go.
1: He's going in, ladies and gentlemen, and he's doing what we like to call the Saginaw Swish, the Memphis Munch, the Chattanooga Chomp, the Kentucky Chew, the Tennessee Twirl.
0: That's a sting on the tongue. That's a sting on the tongue. Oh, people are going to like this. That first hit, that first get it down, see how it coats. I thought it came across a little thin. I think that's not a honey. It's sweetness. First of all, there's oak there. Mm-hmm. It's heat center chest right there. Boom. Hey, how are you? How's your sister? That's where I'm feeling it. The sweetness builds in the finish. That's super pleasant. But the palate hits a little thin. I'm going back in.
1: Oh, good for you. He's doing his two-sip methodology. And what say you, Tony Katz?
0: Man, can I pick a sweet one or what? This is like the third one in a row. It's like, what in the world?
1: No complaints. But
0: this is not a syrupy sweet. The oak is there. The vanilla caramel is there. There is it's just a sweetness. I don't know what that is.
1: See, I was getting a little bit of dark fruit. And then chocolate and banana at the there was a chocolate finish, and then it was like I was just sitting here for a couple minutes, and there was like, oh, wait a minute, there's some banana there that I didn't get right at the first.
0: I don't have that.
1: No?
0: Oh, no. I don't have banana at all.
1: You think I'm talking myself? I'm just saying Jack Daniels, and I'm just trying to talk myself into it? Because it took a good minute and a half before I was like, oh, wait a minute, there's some banana there.
0: I don't know. I mean, I don't think that you are. If you're experiencing it, you're experiencing it. Fingers Boy, is this in your liquor cabinet? I remember I got this at Costco for $61.49.
1: Yeah.
0: We have had two different bourbons over the last 2 weeks over 100 proof. And I thought both were smoother than this. But I absolutely get how this is going to work for people. Easy to tell. Easy to understand how this is going to work because it isn't as sweet as those other ones. Those are more sweet than the proof. This, I feel like you get a little bit more of the proof at 100 proof. But $61.49 for the Jack Daniels enthusiast who wants... It's weird to say the word upgrade.
1: I was hoping you were going to say under $50.
0: Yeah, I did not say under
1: $50. No.
0: Definitely more depth here. Definitely more depth. The single barrel, heritage barrel from Jack Daniels, their Tennessee whiskey. Interesting. Keep it here. Deep Drink Smoke.
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6: So Fingers Malloy said to me, Tony, if you think that the Snickers cake bites are good, you don't know anything. And I said, I don't know anything. And Fingers Malloy said, and I'll quote here, you don't know anything.
7: I believe it was, you don't know nothing.
6: That was probably more like it. Yeah, that's
7: exactly how it went down.
6: See, drink, smoke. I'm Tony Katz, and that is America's favorite amateur drinker, Fingers Malloy. And we had done this review of these Snickers cake bites, which was pretty good. It was a pretty good dessert, but the way they did it in a little like tray. It was like three pieces, but they were small pieces, almost like nugget pieces. And I was discussing how if they served this as a loaf, and you could then slice it, and then with coffee, it'd be fantastic. And then Fingers Malloy said, Tony, if you wanna have the finest store bought dessert ever, not from the bakery section, no, from the freezer, you need a Pepperidge Farms coconut cake. And I said, I'm sorry, we need what? And he said, Tony, you need a Pepperidge Farm classic coconut layer cake. And I said, all right, I'll take your word for it. And then what does he do today? Walks into the Eat, Drink, Smoke studios. Sponsorship's now available. And he has the classic coconut layer cake from Pepperidge Farm. Fingers Malloy, are you very excited?
7: Coming in at 100 calories.
6: It's actually 250 calories.
7: Your hat.
6: It is 250 calories for an eighth of this cake. Now, you say to me, how big is this cake? You ever see that... the Ant-Man, where they go into the quantum realm and everything gets really small. Yeah, that's a...
7: Just make that up.
6: That's a small cake right there.
7: Yeah, serves eight, serves one.
6: Yeah, this serves four people. Everybody gets a quarter.
7: Yes.
6: Right? That's what this is. So this, and by the way, it doesn't even come in a wrapper. It's the box. It's the cake on a little bit of like a styrofoam tray.
7: Flash baked for your pleasure.
6: It does not say flash baked, does it?
7: No.
6: Okay. It could have for all I know. Yeah. And the best is it's got cutting instructions here for how you can cut it into 8 perfectly symmetrical slices. We'll just put the box over to the side right here. Fingers, why is this, which is, it's all white. It's white frosting. It's that white coconut. Why is this your all-time favorite?
7: Yellow cake, white frosting, and coconut. And it's $4.50.
6: This, okay. $4.50 for this. That is fine. That is good. Now, we're gonna try this.
7: Part of this, too, is, you know, when it's introduced, something like this is introduced to you in your childhood, it tastes like your childhood, if you stick with it. So it reminds me a little bit of 8-year-old Fingers Malloy.
6: And Mother Malloy would bring you a slice of cake and let you watch TV?
7: Be my birthday cake, and I would get my birthday cake, and I would sit in front of the television and watch The Muppets.
6: Is that true?
7: Yeah.
6: This was your birthday cake?
7: Yes. That happened last year.
6: Oh, makes sense. So how do you want to cut this? How do you want to do this, Fingers Malloy?
7: Listen.
6: So this isn't about flavor. This is about nostalgia for you.
7: Well, it's also about flavor.
6: Okay. How do you want to cut this?
7: Can I just cut
6: it straight, yeah, like
7: cut,
6: this?
7: Cut it straight.
6: So we're having a taste. We're not doing.
7: Yeah.
6: What, you want to move a little thicker?
7: Whatever works for you. Both of us, though, we need a side of the cake.
6: So I'm just going to do that.
7: Yeah, there we go.
6: I'm just going to do that right
7: Okay,
6: there.
7: Look at we're that. Wow, that this is all right very there. Exciting.
6: And let me tell you. This is the best radio you're ever going to hear. Two grown men cutting cake. Is it right here? So I got you a plate.
7: Oh, wow.
6: You got to hand me back.
7: So I'll do. I will.
6: You take that one. That one's bigger.
7: Oh, that one's. Oh, you're afraid it's going to go straight to your thighs? What? Is that what you're scared of?
6: Yes, we all understand what I'm afraid of.
7: That's mine.
6: Right, I'm going in. Oh, the icing's squishy.
7: Now, this was taken right out of the grocery store freezer.
6: Oh, directly here?
7: Yes, and because it hasn't been out of the freezer very long, we sat it out in the sun for about 45 minutes. But it's a flavor enhancer,
6: right,
7: ladies and gentlemen.
6: Salmonella will do that. but you do like the flavor, because this, as a kid, this is what you wanted.
7: Yes, absolutely. And as an adult.
6: Yes, still what you want.
7: Absolutely. I could eat that whole cake and not think.
6: So there's three layers here, three layers of yellow cake. Two layers of the frosting in between, and then, of course, the frosting on top.
7: So the best way to go in.
6: Yeah, the best way to go in.
7: You need to go in and get a triangle that is all covered with frosting.
6: So I got to go. So we pick the corner piece. So I've got frosting basically on three sides.
7: That's right. Now, you're not a big coconut guy, right?
6: Well, I like coconut like in coconut donut, like I talked about toasted coconut from Dunkin'. I think I'll like this.
7: I think you will, too.
6: My God.
7: I guess at this point, go ahead.
6: Let me see if I can smell it first.
7: Yeah. Oh, what is it on the nose?
6: Oh, it's coconut. And wait, diabetes. Oh,
7: nice.
6: What it is right there. All right. Pepperidge Farm. I don't blame you. I don't blame you. How long? So they've been selling this for a while.
7: Decades.
6: Wow. Yeah. All right. I'm going in. Here it is. The coconut layer cake from Pepperidge Farm. Is it as good as Fingers Malloy's childhood?
7: Oh.
6: No. No pressure. Whoo.
7: There you go. He's going in, ladies and gentlemen. I'm not going to do the whole Saginaw Swish thing.
6: Yeah.
7: So,
6: I'm going to eat this, but that's not my coconut.
7: No?
6: That's not my coconut.
7: That what is your coconut?
6: Toasted, a little crunchier.
7: Oh.
6: Right? Like,
7: is it frozen?
6: No.
7: No?
6: No, it's perfect.
7: Good. So remember that. If you need to thaw the cake out, make sure you wait until about midday and set it right out in the sun for a good 45 minutes.
6: It's been a public service announcement from Eat, Drink, Smoke. It's good, man.
7: Good with coffee.
6: Oh, yeah. All day with coffee.
7: So
6: $4?
7: Yes, $4.50. Now, there's a part of me right now that thinks maybe, we've done this before, maybe
6: never.
7: 3 or 4 years ago.
6: Absolutely never.
7: You sure?
6: Because I'm 1,000% positive.
7: If we did, I'm thinking to myself, oh, no, it's a shame we're doing this again. Oh, gosh, we're running out of ideas. I can't believe we're going to do this again in 2 years. Yeah.
6: Too coconutty.
7: Oh.
6: Too coconutty. What am I supposed to say?
7: I don't.
6: For $4.50 all day. All day, no problem. It is as basic and simple as one could do.
7: And here's another Fingers Malloy wedding tip. So what you want to do, ladies and gentlemen, if you want to do a wedding on the cheap, you get, well, Fingers Malloy, that's me, or Tony Katz, we're both ordained ministers.
6: The internet says yeah, so.
7: Yes, that's not the cheap part. You grab seven of these cakes and you stack them one on top of each other. And there you go. You got a wedding cake.
6: But you do it this
7: way.
6: For
7: $35.
6: You grab seven of them, mm-hmm. then you do three, and then you stack two on top of it like it's brick style, then one on top of that, and that's six, and you eat the seventh one by yourself for all the hard work you had to do in making the whole cake.
7: In the corner, eating it by yourself, wondering if you made a huge mistake.
6: Why isn't this wedding for me? When will my ship come in?
7: Wow.
6: Right? It's fine, man.
7: Yeah.
6: It's fine. I get why you like it. And for $4.50 all day.
7: All day, every day.
6: You are just... Sometimes I think this show shouldn't be on the air. Sometimes I think that we are not necessarily a public service.
7: I don't understand. We bring to the airwaves fine cigars.
6: Right.
7: Sophisticated beverages.
6: Correct.
7: And fine desserts.
6: And then this.
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6: 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Keep it here, guys. 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
15: I'm Daria Albinger. Senate Republicans blocked a move to expand temporary protected citizenship for Haitian and Syrian immigrants. Missouri's Eric Schmidt tells Fox News it would lead to open borders.
16: You just have to look and see what happened under Biden 4 years. 15 to 20 million people came here illegally, and they're not even trying to hide it anymore.
15: A Maryland Democrat, Chris Van Hollen's proposed measure could have granted recipients of TPS a path to citizenship. Steve Hilton blasting California Governor Gavin Newsom's policies toward the homeless, the Republican gubernatorial nominee, telling Fox News.
17: I was there just a few weeks ago, and I tried to go in and film that and bring that to the attention of the public. They wouldn't let us in because they're embarrassed, because they know it's a disaster.
15: Hilton faces Democrat Javier Becerra in the race this November. 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
5: Now, from the Glass Doctor of Indiana Weather Center, here's your storm alert weather forecast.
18: Off and on showers through the evening and night, lows mid-60s. Sunday starts off wet, but rain will clear up by the afternoon. Highs tomorrow, upper 70s. We're back to the low 80s Monday with plenty of sun to go around. Highs stay in the low to mid 80s through the work week. Rain chances staying low most of the week ahead. I'm WSBT 22 meteorologist Jessica Burns.
19: Right now, it's 71 degrees.
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0: Extravaganza. I'm Tony Katz, and that right there is America's favorite amateur drinker breathing super heavy. Was it the cake?
1: Just a nice, full, relaxing inhale is what that was. Just a... It feels... A lot of people will relax with a cigar. Some people relax with a cigar, bourbon, and fine pastries.
0: And Pepperidge Farm coconut cake. We are smoking from Caldwell Cigars. This is what they call, I forget what they call it. They call it the Malpensante. This is from their crafted and curated selection. It's the Savages line, the Malpensante. It's a mouthful, coming in at $17 a stick, which is an Ecuadorian Habano wrapper. It's Sumatra in the binder, Dominican in the filler. And now I am going to touch this up right now. I have not touched it for a little while here. I think it's smoking nice. I think there's a really nice flavor to this. We were expecting much more spice. No. And I'm totally down with that. There's a nice richness to this cigar. I'm a fan, and I think it's except for the fact that maybe it's a little tight, it's a little overly packed, and it has three bands, and that is making you very unhappy right now as you try and take the band off there.
1: I cannot get this. This band off.
0: I got a knife if you want.
1: I don't want to resort to violence. There we go.
0: Violence against the band?
1: Yeah, so it's fine. I don't need a knife. I don't want to shiv the cigar.
0: Right? It's not like you're Altamont on the Stones. I mean.
1: Yet. Give me one more piece of cake and I may be.
0: $17 a stick. It's a nice smoke. Fingers, I understand. You'd rather be at $13 a stick. This is something in the humidor.
1: Though. Yeah, I said
0: there's really something nice.
1: Here's one thing I've noticed, though. I don't know if this has been the same for you as far as your experience. The cigar hasn't changed all that much.
0: No, it hasn't. It hasn't.
1: That's,
0: we haven't seen a
1: nothing
0: big
1: wrong with that.
0: Growth or movement, I should say, on the cigar. This is the second time in a row something that has happened. I am okay with that. I am okay with that. Because there are a couple of these flavors, right? There's that leather bit that's happening. You would question whether or not there's like a walnut in that's going on here. It is just, it's well presented. It's well played. That leather is there. I think that, you know, this idea of espresso, is there a coffee element undercurrent? Yes, I do think that there is. I don't know if I would call this overly tobacco forward in terms of big tobacco flavor. But it is really an enjoyable, worthwhile stick. It's smoking very, very well. It's really, there's more about depth. There's a richness that's going on in the cheek, on the tongue. Like it quite a bit.
1: Yeah. And, you know, my only hesitation about the cigar was the price point.
0: Right.
1: You know, I was hoping you were going to say $12 to $13 a stick. $17 a stick? That's where I start to pause a little bit. But, because for me, I haven't had the issues you've had when it comes to the draw. The draw is just fine for me. It's been low maintenance. Haven't really had to touch it up all that much. Maybe just once or twice.
0: I've been pretty good with the maintenance too.
1: So $17 a stick. Yeah, I could see one of these in my humidor.
0: Now, what we're drinking is the Jack Daniel's single barrel heritage barrel coming in at 100 proof, aged 7 years. I am a believer that people will like this. I just don't think it's for me. The bourbons we've done over the last couple of weeks have been sweeter at higher proofs. This was a little more bitter finish for me. I don't necessarily mind bitter finish. This definitely had a sweetness to it, but it wasn't as big as some of the other ones. You are like, this is a solid presentation.
1: Absolutely. And again, not to sound cheap.
0: Right.
1: But I was hoping this was going to be under $50 a bottle.
0: $61.99.
1: Yeah. It's still in my liquor cabinet, though. You know, neat. I got a little bit of dried fruit. There was oak. The finish, there was, for me, a little bit of a chocolate finish. And then the typical Tennessee whiskey banana hit.
0: I'll give you first of all, I got no banana. But I'll tell you how palates change after having that cake.
1: Mm-hmm.
0: Take the nose. The brown sugar in this jumps off the charts.
1: That's crazy.
0: It was sweet before. The brown sugar, we tried this Pepperidge Farm coconut cake that Fingers Moy grew up with. The brown sugar is off the charts now because of that.
1: That's wild. So you've got yours on a big rock?
0: I know. I've got a couple of cubes right here.
1: Oh, okay.
0: Water brings down proof. That's what it does. But you add a little bit of water, you add some cubes to change the complexion of the drink. Some flavors more pronounced, some more muted. We always do this. You want to do this. You do not know. That's me pouring from one glass to another. That's how you know it's fresh. You don't know how you like it yet. You have no idea how you like your bourbon or your whiskey yet until you try it in all of the ways. So I've got a couple cubes in there, small cubes in there. I'm going in.
1: He's going in, ladies and gentlemen, and he's doing the Kentucky Chew. And?
0: Okay.
1: Now you were saying it felt a little thin to you.
0: Yeah, well, I don't know if my palate is screwed because of this cake or if the ice really does open up a little bit of thickness. The heat is still there, center chest. It wants you to know. It wants to introduce itself to your sister. That is... Ooh, hold on.
1: Oh, good for you. Going in again.
0: Yeah. I know that's not for me. I am totally aware that that is not my drink.
1: Just too sweet.
0: And that is somebody's drink. Someone is going to be very, very, very happy with that Jack Daniels. And so he's going in, fingers away, added a little bit of water to his. Again, open things up. See what flavors move and maneuver. Are we affected by this cake? Which absolutely is possible. Certainly on the nose, I already am. But I... Go ahead.
1: I got banana right away that time.
0: Really?
1: And it brought out there's more vanilla than there was before. That candy... that dark fruit isn't there. Chocolate on the finish again. Yeah, that's solid. I can understand why for you that may be a little too sweet. Really, with the cake chaser, it makes it even sweeter. but I 60 dollars a bottle. It's in my liquor cabinet, but I wish it were under 50.
0: Yeah, and I get why people are gonna race. By the way, that was the Costco price. I've seen it at other liquor stores for 84.
1: Okay.
0: Right?
1: I've struggled with 84.
0: This is a great example of recognizing a little bit of like how we do things here and why we do them the way we do them. We don't have a grading system. We don't do points. We don't do any of that stuff. What do we think? And then at that price, is it in our liquor cabinet? In the end, it's up to you to decide. Having done this now for how long have we done this show?
1: 8 years.
0: Has it been that long? No, 7 years?
1: Didn't we start in 2018?
0: I don't know. I wasn't paying attention.
1: Ah, good for you.
0: The one thing that we have truly come to understand is that everybody is going to apply these things differently, these values in terms of what they like out of a bourbon or out of a whiskey. But sometimes, and I will say this to our credit, we have gotten to the place where we can say, I know it's not for me, but I know who this is for.
1: Yeah.
0: Like, you can see where this is, how they have come together with this 80% corn mash bill, corn, malted barley, and rye, and where that drinker is. They're there. This exists for somebody. So, Jack, you didn't miss. It's just not for me. You didn't miss at all.
1: And that's another reason why we don't do the whole point system, and, you know, it's because you don't know what the reviewer had to eat today, what they had to drink today. You know, we're trying to give you an honest opinion on that moment. What did this hit? How did it hit us? And you know what? Somebody who's really breaking down bourbon, they may not be smoking a cigar at the time. They're not eating cake.
0: Let me give you a translation of what Fingers just said. Here at Eat, Drink, Smoke, we are not pompous jerk faces.
1: Wow.
0: I think that's what he just said, and that's the way we like it. That's the way we like it. That's the way... we like it.
1: How it hits us could be completely different than how it hits you. This is just our opinion of what we're experiencing right now.
0: And I don't know if $61 is going to be too much for a lot of people. I get where you want to be, but I think it's going to work. Keep it here. Eat, Drink, Smoke.
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0: There is nothing worse in the world than seeing a business suffer for no reason at all. Now, don't get me wrong, there are worse things that you can think of. But this is a really terrible story that happened to a group of people we love. It's Eat, Drink, Smoke. I'm Tony Katz. That is America's favorite amateur drinker, Fingers Malloy. And this is about Defiance Beef, who has been a sponsor of ours. We were discussing the future, how we were going to go into the holiday season. Jacob Smoker and his family, I've met his wife. You've met his wife. They've been nothing but fantastic to us. And we're thrilled that we were providing real results for them. And then it's on their website, so I'm not saying anything out of school. We got a call that their packer, the butcher shop that had done the cutting, the packaging and the shipping for them, right? It's their beef, Defiance Beef. You could buy a quarter cow, a half cow, full cow, all these things. And we were offering up free shipping and this and that. Terrific people. And the beef is so good. They got a call from their packager, from their packer. And their packer said to them, "We're going out of business. We're closing up shop. And that means that Defiance Beef can't ship." Now, they reached out to other packers they know and all the inspected facilities in the state of Indiana where they are, where we are. They're booked a year or more out. They can't get on the schedule. Now, this has a lot to do with certain rules. There are state regulations. There are FDA regulations about how meat can be shipped, and you have to meet these requirements. So while there may be other packers out there, they have to have certain capabilities, certain certifications, etc. And so they wrote that every inspected facility in Indiana is booked a year more out. "We're not done." This is Jacob speaking here. "I won't take your money for something I can't deliver. And I won't pretend everything is fine when it isn't. All orders are paused. All subscriptions are paused. If you paid for something you haven't received, I will make it right personally. If you want to stay informed as we work through this, stay subscribed to our email list. That's where any updates will come first. This farm has been here since 1944. It'll still be here." Jacob Smoker, Defiance Beef. Listening to that phone call from him, because he didn't, you know, spring this on us like, "Oh, check out the website." He called immediately. It was like, "I did everything I could, but I can't. And I don't know exactly how it's all going to work out." Just, he didn't even sound mortified. He just sounded, beyond, like I guess the term would be shell-shocked. Just, "Oh my gosh, is this actually happening? I do this. I'm good at this. We know what we're doing. Things are clicking and going and growing." Cannot tell you how bad Fingers and I feel for Jacob and for the whole family. This is not about whether or not we've lost a sponsor. These are good people in a real family business. And I just, I only told Fingers today.
19: Yeah,
0: I didn't pick up the phone over the week. And I'm like, I'm not doing that. Horrible.
1: It was a gut punch hearing the news, and it wasn't about the sponsorship. It's about good people having their business affected in a way that they weren't expecting. And so I would encourage everyone to go to defiancebeef.com and subscribe to their email list, because who knows what the future could bring, and they may be back to shipping, you know, at some point, you know, but at this point, that's the news, and it's heartbreaking, but stick with them. They're really good people.
0: They're great people, and we wanted everybody to know, because you know we are invested. We're not investors. Please don't get me wrong, but we are invested. Bought the beef, wrote the checks, did the thing, and it mattered greatly. So we are not done trying to help them find a way through this. There might be an opportunity for the people, because we happen to be in Indiana, for Indiana to be able to still get this, but that's not what they want. They were getting the orders from across the country. I had someone reach out to me that they were on a business trip in Portland. Business trip in Portland, where we're heard on KXL. Great, great, great, great, great station out there. And Portland, Oregon. And he's in the Uber, and he's got his cigar case next to him. And the Uber driver's like, "Smoke cigars?" "Yeah, yeah, like cigars, smoke cigars." He goes, "Yeah." And the guy says to the driver, "Do you like cigars?" He goes, "Oh, I love cigars. I listen to the show Eat, Drink, Smoke all the time."
20: Stop.
0: That came in an hour ago, right? Before we started recording, that message came in. It is cool as hell. And those people are ordering. And so, Jacob family, we absolutely love you. We're committed. We're in. And we're going to try and do what we can to help you get through this, make introductions where we can. We don't know exactly. This is not my wheelhouse. I don't know how to make it work. You know, there's no subverting a system here, but we're going to do what we can. We want to see your success. This is brutal. By the way, that's the worst segue I've ever done in my life. Well, enough of their dying business. Let's talk about this. That was scumbaggish of me. I don't know how to.
1: How do you segue out of that?
0: I don't know. I just felt bad when I said it. I was just, I'm better than that. I'm better than
1: You know
0: that.
1: What? Have some cake.
0: Did you cut yourself a second slice?
1: Yes, and that was a really half-hearted offer because I'm going to eat this cake right now.
0: God. Substack, which is where a lot of people have their websites. Of course, if you go to eatdrinksmokeshow.com, can see ours right there. We are on Substack. That's where we're at. Fingers, don't worry. I'll talk. You just eat your.
1: I'm listening. I'll chime in when I need to.
0: Your Pepperidge Farm coconut cake right there.
1: It's fabulous.
0: And so when we write things, we write all our own things. But Substack has a new feature that can show you which of your favorite newsletters are being written using AI. Good. Good. AI is not meant to write articles. And when I see that stuff, I go nuts. And when I see that stuff from connected to anything I'm doing, oh, I lose my stuff. I have no issue with AI. But there is something to be said. You just ate that cake in three bites.
1: Mm-hmm.
0: Three bites.
1: Didn't use AI at all.
0: No, that was full fingers right there. You can tell when it's AI. Right? The stuff is all super impressive. But authentic is authentic, and it comes from a promise, right? Do we create some graphics with AI? Absolutely, we do. Have we done research with AI? Absolutely, we have. Write an article? Tell a story? Gosh, no. That's not it. That's not it.
1: I think you need to be upfront about what you're doing when it comes to AI. I freely admit I use AI to edit my stuff. I use AI to come up with graphics because I am really bad at graphics.
0: Wouldn't say editing is different. I didn't mean to interrupt you. Isn't editing different? Because you're not, the concept came from you.
1: Yes.
0: Now you're utilizing a tool like a grammar software to figure out where you can shorten something up, fit a certain number of words, etc.
1: That's where I get confused with this AI pushback. I use Grammarly. I use different AI tools. But people are really getting upset about this stuff. Now, if you're building your whole business in using AI for that, boy, that's troubling. But I don't see a problem with, okay, this is my idea. I've written this out. You know, gosh, I've written for several websites. I've written for the Washington Times. Had editors.
0: Yeah.
1: So a second set of eyes to look at things. There should be no problem doing that. What troubles me about what Substack is doing is got to make sure the technology is completely there to where you don't want to start branding stuff that's AI that isn't AI.
0: Oh, that's a good point. That's a good point, because I would argue that brand's a bad brand. If you've got a brand that you're like, it's all AI creation, that is not good. And the pushback is real. And I think that it's about honesty with the audience you're trying to reach, that this was from you, your mind, your soul, your thoughts. And I do think that matters. Anything that matters greatly. So, no, this is not AI. Fingers and I are real. 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
1: Now, from the Glass Doctor of Indiana Weather Center, here's your Storm Alert weather forecast.
2: Off and on showers through the evening and night, lows mid-60s. Sunday starts off wet, but rain will clear up by the afternoon. Highs tomorrow, upper 70s. We're back to the low 80s Monday with plenty of sun to go around. Highs stay in the low to mid-80s through the work week. Rain chances staying low most of the week ahead. I'm WSBT 22 meteorologist Jessica Burns.
3: Right now, it's 72 degrees.
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5: Fox News, I'm Carmen Roberts. The U.S. is urging Americans in the Middle East to leave as President Trump threatens to hit Iran hard again. Iran also attacking more ships.
6: Initially, it was Iran state television claiming that they attacked 2 oil tankers yesterday in the Strait of Hormuz. Now, British maritime experts are confirming that 2 tankers were attacked, at least one was hit, and 4 of them turned around.
5: Fox's Steve Harrigan in Tel Aviv. It's been 6 months since Nancy Guthrie disappeared. 2 ransom notes now released. One of them says,
7: quote, Guthrie family, we did not fully grasp the seriousness of her physical condition. We never intended to hurt her. That was not our intention. She perished shortly after she was taken. We want your family to know this and hope you all can find peace. We are truly sorry.
5: Fox's Chandler Painter, America's listening to Fox News.
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8: Off and on showers through the evening and night, lows mid-60s. Sunday starts off wet, but rain will clear out by the afternoon. Highs tomorrow, upper 70s. We're back to the low 80s Monday with plenty of sun to go around. Highs stay in the low to mid-80s through the work week. Rain chances staying low most of the week ahead. I'm WSBT 22 meteorologist Jessica Burns.
9: Right now, it's 71 degrees.

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3: Hey man, Casey Hendrickson here. I know you're used to me kind of being animated and amped up during these live endorsements, but I actually just want to sit down and talk to you about something. 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
7: Welcome back to The Weekend with Michael Plan. 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Let's talk about the causal chain. Talking about the American Association of University Professors. The AAUP does not teach one single freshman. It does not write a single syllabus. So how does an activist letterhead in Washington end up rewiring what a 19-year-old, say, in Boulder or Ann Arbor or Chapel Hill actually believes about the country that he lives in? It happens in four distinct steps, and every step in this assembly line is documented. Step one, hiring of professors and tenure of professors. The AAUP writes the professional norms that university administrators follow on academic freedom, on tenure standards, on what counts as rigorous scholarly work. In October 2024, the AAUP explicitly defended the use of diversity, equity, and inclusion, all that criteria, in the hiring, the promotion, and the tenure of college professors. Let me tell you that again. They defended the use of DEI criteria in the hiring, the promotion, and the tenure of college professors. So the professional gatekeeper of American higher education declared that a professor may be, should be evaluated for the job, kept in the job, or denied the job based on his or her adherence to a very specific ideological framework. That's not a neutral standard. That's the filter. And when you apply a filter consistently over 20 years or more, that produces exactly what we have now. Those are the professors that do end up teaching a college freshman or sophomore, junior, or senior. It doesn't make any difference. Or a graduate student. That's step number one. Step number two is the result of that filter. And here the numbers aren't even close. Yale University recently achieved the distinction of having zero faculty political donations to any Republican candidate or conservative cause. Zero. Yale University. Across nationwide surveys of faculty giving, the ratio in the humanities and social sciences runs roughly 10 to 1 and usually much higher in favor of Democrat candidates. There are entire departments at flagship state universities where you cannot find a single registered Republican. That's not coincidence. It is not that conservatives happen to prefer other careers. It is the predictable output of this assembly line of a hiring system that treats a particular political worldview as the number one professional qualification. So if that's the input into the assembly line, and there's a funnel at the end of the assembly line that spews out these tenured professors, they have a particular ideological framework. And that's what they teach. That's how they teach. And they are the ones, not the AAUP, but the people that get put into the funnel, into the assembly line, those are the ones that end up teaching the freshmen or the graduate students. And that's why we have entire generations of useful idiots who don't understand how this republic works. Step three, there is what happens in the classroom. When that faculty member is ideologically monolithic, a student in a monolithic department does not hear a debate. What they hear is what they perceive as a consensus. They're never asked to argue the free market position, say, on housing policy, because nobody in that room believes there is a free market position worth having an argument about. That student is not asked to grapple with the conservative case on immigration, or the originalist case on the Constitution, or the pro-life case on abortion, because those cases are not presented as serious, if they're presented at all. If they are presented, when they are presented at all, they're presented as artifacts of bad faith. You get inculcated with 4 years of that bullcrap, 12 to 15 courses a year, you have not educated a citizen, you have indoctrinated one. You have formed the kind of citizen that you want. Step four, this is the political output, and it's showing up in real elections, in real numbers, right now. Democrat Socialists of America candidates are winning primaries right here in Denver, in New York, in cities all across the country. The Kyrgios victory in Congressional District 1 right here in Colorado, that wasn't a fluke. Zofran Mondani in New York, he's not a fluke. The Michigan Senate race, where the AAUP just made its historic first endorsement, that's a test of whether the socialist wing can take a statewide seat. These are the young voters coming out of the assembly line that I just described. They didn't fall from the sky. They got manufactured over 4 years by the classrooms that the AAUP has spent two decades quietly staffing. The AAUP has about 50,000 members out of 1.5 million American college and university professors. That's roughly 3%. 3%. And yet this is the group whose statements are quoted in every newspaper story about campus policy, whose norms are cited by every university general counsel, whose blessing legitimizes or delegitimizes every effort to bring viewpoint diversity back to a public campus. The other 97% of American professors, too timid to speak up. Some of them agree. Many of them are simply afraid to say what they think out loud because they have watched what happens to their colleagues who do speak out loud. That's the real story. A small radicalized, think about the American Revolution. 10% of the population caused it to happen. It always takes that small radicalized professional association to capture and set the norm-setting machinery. The norms filter the faculty. The faculty forms the students. The students go vote. And then we sit around wondering why a generation of college graduates polled to the left of anything their parents recognize as being American. This is not education. This is ideological formation, and they're wearing a cap and gown. If we want that to change, the answers don't burn down the universities. The answer is what civic centers at Florida and Arizona and North Carolina and Texas are already doing. Build a parallel structure. Fund them. Defend them. And when the director of the AAUP so-called academic freedom, when they say out loud that he wants to knock them out, take him at his word and you plan accordingly. Because if anything, we have to start believing when they tell us what they're going to do or what they believe in, instead of, you know, crying, oh, that can't be possible. How can anybody be that stupid? That's the natural reaction. Don't have that natural reaction. Instead, take them at their word, recognize what they're doing, and then learn to counter it. And for those of you who have kids, rugrats that are already in a college or a university, or you have high schoolers that are about to go to a college or university, that responsibility is yours to first lay the foundation so that they know what they're being taught is not necessarily dogma. But if it is dogma, it's the wrong dogma. Everybody has a responsibility in this. It's the Weekend with Michael Brown. Text lines open, 33103. Keyword Michael. Hang tight. I'll be right back.
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9: I'm Daria Albinger. President Trump is warning a new round of strikes on Iran could happen as soon as this weekend.
10: Yesterday, he was at Camp David, where he held the first ever televised cabinet meeting there, pointing to a renewal of heavy strikes, signaling that there is no off-ramp to this conflict yet.
11: We're in there for 5 months. You know, I know what people like to say, because we did a much bigger job, much more important job than we originally anticipated.
9: Fox's Alex Hogan. The president says Hamas has agreed to disarm, provided that Israel meet the conditions of the deal.
12: The president acknowledged there will be ups and downs in what is expected to be weeks of intense negotiations to decide what weapons will be turned over to whom and which nations will be on the ground to enforce the peace.
9: Fox's Steve Harrigan. The deal includes the creation of an independent Palestinian state. 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
0: Now, from the Glass Doctor of Indiana Weather Center, here's your Storm Alert weather forecast.
13: Off and on showers through the evening and night, lows mid-60s. Sunday starts off wet, but rain will clear out by the afternoon. Highs tomorrow, upper 70s. We're back to the low 80s Monday with plenty of sun to go around. Highs stay in the low to mid-80s through the work week. Rain chances staying low most of the week ahead. I'm WSBT 22 meteorologist Jessica Burns.
14: Right now, it's 71 degrees.
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10: Welcome back to Beacon with Michael Brown. Glad to have you with me. We're talking about the International Court of Criminal Justice, the ICC. And I want to compare it to what we have here in this country with criminal jurisprudence. Congress, elected by the people, we define crimes. Just at, you know, in the state of Colorado, we elect a state legislature and they define crimes. And if we don't like how they define them, well, then we elect new people to change the law. And then a president elected by the people appoint the prosecutor. And here we elect the prosecutors because they're district attorneys. The Senate, elected by the people, confirms that prosecutor. A grand jury draws from citizens of the community, decides whether the accusations may proceed at all. Or you might have a preliminary hearing, and a judge will decide whether they proceed at all. An Article III judge, holding office during good behavior with constitutionally protected compensation, presides over the trial. A trial jury drawn from the community where the crime occurred determines guilt or innocence. The Supreme Court of the United States, the appellate courts review, Supreme Court can review. The point is, every link in that chain traces back one way or another to the consent of the governed. That's not a decoration. That's not just haphazard. That's the way it was designed. And at the International Criminal Court, none of that exists. The judges are chosen by assembly of foreign governments. The prosecutor is elected by the member states to a 9-year term. There's no grand jury. There's no trial jury. There's no jurisdictional guarantee. There's no American appellate review. And there is nothing like the full body of the American procedural protections around confrontation of witnesses, compulsory process for evidence, the exclusion of illegally obtained evidence, anything that our courts have built up over 2.5 centuries. Now, when I talk about the ICC, I'm not describing some sort of Soviet show trial. The Rome Statute does provide a presumption of innocence, and it provides counsel. It provides notice of the charges. That's nothing. But the question is not whether the ICC procedurally procedure superficially resembles due process. The question is whether an American citizen can be deprived of his liberty under a system that omits protections that his own Constitution makes mandatory. And that answer, the honest lawyer's answer, is no, he may not. And let's remember, we're talking about an international court. We're not talking about a French court or a British court or, for that matter, a Brazilian court. If I travel to Rio and I shoplift or I beat the tar out of somebody, I engage in assault and battery or murder or anything else, I can be tried because I'm in their country and I'm subject to their jurisdiction. To not like in the 14th Amendment, because I'll argue that till the day is done, but I am in their territory. Tell me where the territory of the International Criminal Court is. Well, by their way of thinking, it's the entire world. And so the sergeant who is maybe doing something in a country on a peacekeeping mission, maybe not an actual area of operations like a war zone, but on a peacekeeping mission, they want to try him for a war crime? No, we'll take care of that under our Uniform Code of Military Justice. That's how we operate, and we're not going to give that up to some organization that is some international organization. Just not going to happen. Which brings me back to the Israeli proceedings and, by some degree, Mamdani. You know, Netanyahu is facing criminal actions in his own country. That's where those should be tried, not in an international court. There is a humanitarian cost to the way the court operates, the ICC, but it's rarely tallied. There was a peer review study done by Alad Dersuma examining intrastate conflicts between 2002 and 2018, where he found that ICC warrants actually undermined the prospect of ending civil wars through negotiated settlement. The mechanism isn't mysterious. A commander who believes that surrender means a flight to The Hague for a trial has every incentive to keep fighting. The Ugandan mediator, Betty Bigboom, said that publicly it had become extremely difficult for her to talk meaningfully to the leadership of the Lord's Resistance Army once the warrants were issued. And Kony is still free, I think. In November 2025, the court confirmed 39 charges against a man it has never once held in physical custody, which is, I would submit, a very strange definition of a triumph. So Secretary Rubio's word, I think, is the right word. Dismantle. It means denying the court its legitimacy. It means prohibiting cooperation and funding. It means enforcing and expanding all the non-surrender agreements. And it means sanctioning individuals and institutions that materially assist unauthorized proceedings against Americans. And it means encouraging member states, including our closest allies, to withdraw from this joke, this kangaroo court. And it means exactly what Rubio is committed to, taking the thing apart. In his phrase, brick by brick if necessary. Now, Rubio's critics will call that hostility to international law. I think it's better understood as fidelity to the only law that can legitimately imprison a free person, the law he had a hand in making, where his citizenship is, or where he's traveled to and lent himself to the jurisdiction of another nation, not to an international tribunal. Congress said that in 2002. And Congress said that in language with its eyes wide open, and they've never softened. Democrat Congresses, Republican Congresses, Democrat presidents, Republican presidents. I think Zofran learned it in his own way from his lawyers a couple of weeks ago when they told him what New York City can and cannot do. And that sergeant from Ohio that never voted for the Rome Statute, well, neither did you or me. And that, I think, should be the end of the matter. Dismantle the ICC. End of story. I'll be right back.
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